0: smaller West End theaters.
1: Yes.
0: It is the best thing folks playing in theaters today.
1: It is a tribute to the ability of director Brett Sullivan and others associated with it to be able to pull off a dynamic movie set on a stage. This doesn't always work.
0: I wish it was attempted a lot more often, and we'll get into this. It's been attempted recently. We had a Hamilton stage production movie that came out last year that did very well. What I love is that there is an enormous difference, folks, between writing for movies and writing for Broadway. And this show reveals that when you're writing for movies in Hollywood today, there is this fear in directors of losing the audience.
1: And this one is a bit like going to the opera. There are ancient stories that they have taken, pulled, and in some sense modernized, but still kept the old flavor. And this one has two myths mixed together. A really ingenious part, the Orpheus and Eurydice.
0: It's the myth of the Orpheus and Eurydice, maybe Louisiana in a railway station. Hermes is the station keeper. Hades runs the railroad. Orpheus works in the station, and Eurydice is a poor girl on the run just looking for a meal.
1: Kind of like a low-rent Zendaya.
0: yeah, and, very much.
1: And he is not very impressive to me. Arif Karni, who plays Orpheus, mm-hmm. very handsome on the stage, but when you have stalwarts like Hermes.
0: Your big name is always your character actor. It's your Hermes, it's your Hades, it's your Persephone. These are the people that are going to be the big name.
1: Orpheus, Eurydice, Hades, Persephone.
0: Mm-hmm.
1: What about those myths? What are those myths? How do they mix together?
0: Well, they're all Greek myths, of course.
1: Yeah. And for those of you who have seen the Odyssey, welcome.
0: Hades and Persephone is the myth of summer and winter because she wants to be in the light of the sun. Orpheus and Eurydice is an old story. A romantic love, he loses her, she dies, he goes to the underworld to get her and has a tragic ending. The key to understanding this story is that the villain is not Hades. The villain is the fates.
1: Yes.
0: The fates are the voices in your head. The doubt, the fears that speak to you, keep you from doing the right thing.
1: And those three ladies are impressive.
0: And those three ladies are absolutely magnificent.
1: They're all over the place without dominating.
0: Yeah, and they are the Greek chorus, the classic Greek chorus.
1: Myth.
0: Just get your tickets well in advance because this show is selling out every single performance for the last 3 weeks. 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
2: Hey, this is World Cafe. I'm Rena Duris. Even if you don't have all the Killers albums, you probably know some of their huge tracks. Songs like Mr. Brightside or Somebody Told Me or All These Things I've Done. They're these giant rock hits made for arena sing-alongs. So it may come as a bit of a surprise that The Killers frontman Brandon Flowers' new album, Thrasher, is full of songs that might be more at home in a Nashville honky-tonk. Nashville is where Brandon Flowers recorded the album, at the historic RCA Studio A. And this hour, he joins me to talk about his pivot towards a more country and Americana sound and why it feels so right for the more personal stories he wants to tell as he gets older. You'll also get an early preview of a bunch of the tracks from that album, which doesn't come out until August 21st. Plus, he performs one of the new songs live. Our conversation, recorded in front of a live audience, is coming up in just a minute. First, here's the studio version of Plans from Thrasher. And when I asked Brandon what you should listen for in this one, he said, the harmonica.

0: Brandon Flowers plans on World Cafe. It's a song from his new solo album, Thrasher. I'm Raina Duras. Brandon Flowers is here to take you through a bunch of songs from that new album today. That song, Beautiful Harmonica, could you tell us a little bit about it, why you wanted it to be the lead single to introduce this project?
1: Oh, it's tough because, you know, it's going to be the face of the record. And sometimes we've made records in the past where you're not sure if that's going to be a great representation for the whole thing. And I don't know, this pretty much encapsulates what we're doing for the rest of the record. I mean, it's a little bit more down tempo than the rest of the songs, but it feels, it feels like it's strong enough to carry it, I guess.
0: Now, obviously we hear a country western feel in here, and we're going to talk lots more about that, but I would love to kind of set the scene. Give us an idea of how you first got into that kind of music, maybe your earliest experiences hearing it.
1: It's my father's music. If you ask my dad what type of music he listens to, it's just country western. And so it was always in the car, you know, in the car. And in Vegas, I don't know if you remember the 80s in Vegas, but Vegas was very a western sort of town, downtown Las Vegas and the Golden Nugget and these hotels and things like that. And there was like a real western aesthetic. So growing up in the desert and those scenes and some of that music it was always around.
0: Well, the next song that we're going to hear is called Paradise.
1: And yes.
0: It sounds to me like it may be about growing up in Vegas a bit.
1: It is.
0: I've always thought that would be a very interesting place to grow up because I think for a lot of people, Vegas is a place you go for a long weekend. It doesn't feel, it feels surreal maybe to imagine right. living there. What was it like living there as a teenager?
1: It was, it was just part and parcel for me and very, very, very normal upbringing for me. And I didn't realize that it was such a different thing until we left and we started going to Europe and people were really intrigued that we were from there. And so now, you know, that gave me a new insight that it was a weird place to be born. And, it was just normal for me. But it's funny because this next song we're going to play is called Paradise and you don't realize it, but the Strip, if you go to the Strip, you're not in Las Vegas. It's actually an unincorporated town called Paradise. What? And so
0: I did not
1: it's
0: know
1: not
0: that.
1: Las Vegas. You're really on the Paradise Strip. And I played on that with the whole, you know, just another day in paradise and same different day and all of that kind of stuff that we hear when we go to work. And I wrote about, and it's my cousin and an aging valet, Parker. And, you know, when you ask me I get asked a lot what I would have done if I wouldn't have been a musician. And that is my answer, is my goal was to work at the Bellagio or the Wynn and be a valet parker. That was my cousins and my uncles raised families doing these things, and I didn't really have an education, and that was the ticket. And so I think sometimes it helps me when I write these songs and I'm able to kind of inhabit these people.
0: Yeah. I could see how that would be an appealing job as a young man, though. Get to drive a bunch of cool cars around.
1: It was fun, and I worked. I did jobs, the odd jobs, and as a bus boy, and at a golf courses. And I talk about that a lot. It really was. There was the hustle and bustle about it, and your pocket would grow, you know, with tips throughout the day. And I really thrived in that environment.
0: Well, let's take a listen to this song. It's new from Brandon Flowers, Paradise on World Cafe.

0: That's Paradise from Brandon Flowers' new album, Thrasher, on World Cafe. I'm Raina Duras. Brandon Flowers is here with me listening through some of the tracks from that album. I noticed on the bio that came with Thrasher, there are two lines that really jumped out to me. One is the first line, Brandon Flowers never wanted to admit he liked country music. And then later, a quote from you, I've been keeping the secret of my upbringing. So why do you think you were trying to hide that part of you away?
1: It's funny. We talk about, there's this

0: The local music you hear on WCBE every hour, every day is brought to you with the generous support of the Greater Columbus Arts Council.
1: That was my identity. That was, and then when we started the Killers, it became even more ingrained. And we're also, you know, ambassadors for Las Vegas, and all of that was sort of tied together. But the secret, I guess, that I've talked about that I was keeping was, yeah, I grew up, you know, my formative years were in a rural town in Utah, a really small town. And my, and again, that I was, had that weird push and pull where my brother gave me, you know, gave me the Smiths and New Order and Pet Shop Boys. But then when I got in the car with my dad, it was Waylon Jennings and Willie Nelson. And I liked them both, you know, and I felt like I had to choose one. And as I've gotten older, I just gravitate a little bit more towards my father's music. Yeah.
2: Yeah. Well, why do you think that is something that you decided, that you felt drawn to more as you got older?
1: Yeah, I think this, I've focused more on storytelling. I've always told stories, but it's just, they sit in that skin so well of country music and of Americana music and folk music. And it's the stories that I have to tell that maybe that I had been keeping, I have found that they just really slid right into that genre, those genres.
2: There are whispers, I think, of that country influence on other albums. I mean, your first solo album, Flamingo, it leans Southwestern, but also in some killer songs like A Dustland Fairy Tale from 2008's Day and Age, or even a song like When You Were Young. Like, there's some lyrical imagery that you use. There's some country DNA
1: for sure.
2: In there. How aware of that influence were you when you were writing songs like that?
1: Yeah, I'm aware of it. It was fun. It was a little bit of a... Even within the band, there were whispers, you know, what is Brandon on about here, maybe for every now and then. But, you know, it was just, if I really wanted to be true to myself, which is what, you know, which is what we want from the people that we're listening to, I guess, you know, I had to go into those territories.
2: Brandon Flowers is my guest today. In a moment, he'll talk about his experience recording his new solo album, Thrasher, in Nashville. That's next on World Cafe.
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2: Welcome back to World Cafe. I'm Raina Duris, and today I'm talking to Brandon Flowers. He's the frontman of The Killers, but also has a new solo album called Thrasher, comes out next week. You made Thrasher appropriately for a country western album in Nashville with a really talented group of musicians. There's a few folks that people may recognize right off the bat who play on the album: Taylor Goldsmith, David Rawlings, Margo Price, we hear singing backing vocals. Could you tell us a bit about gathering this group of session musicians?
1: I wish I had anything to do with it, but it was the producers that had assembled this band, and they kept saying we got to go to Nashville to record. And I honestly didn't. I'm embarrassed to admit it. I didn't understand what they were going on about. Like, and okay, yeah, there's studios in Nashville, there's studios in LA, there's studios in Las Vegas, and but there is a whole other ecosystem going on there. And so I showed up, and they had this band assembled. And I had my songs, and I felt really confident, and I was excited to start. And I was just blown away by the musicianship and the experience that these guys had, and the musicality just took my breath away. And we got, you know, we had guys kind of running, like we said, we had a couple of guys in their 80s, and we had, you know, people in the, you know, other, we had it all across the board, and we would play the songs a few times, then we'd go back in the control room and listen. And you hear people say they're humbled, but that was what I was. I just, looking at these bald heads and these

0: you know, these gray haired men, and that had just been doing this for so long and were so good at it. And I was then I just left with just being thrilled, and I want to go back.
1: The next song we're going to hear is full of magical moments and really beautiful imagery. Could you tell us about Does It Ever Cross Your Mind?
0: Yeah. This one is a reaction to a song. We put a record out in 2021, a COVID record, and it's called Pressure Machine. And I wrote a song on it called In Another Life, and there's a line where the character in the story is asking his wife, am I the man of your desire or just a guy from your hometown? And I'm guilty of looking at reactions to songs on YouTube or whatever, and it got this really a big response, that line, and people were talking about how they're rethinking, you know, their marriages. And at one point a guy said it, he eventually got divorced after like this line.
1: Whoa.
0: And I was like, I did not intend for this. and I wanted to write a song to fix it. And so we wrote Does It Ever Cross Your Mind, because just as much as, you know, it's so amazing that you were born in this crazy universe next to someone that you can go through life with, I think that that's really beautiful too. And so that's where Does It Ever Cross Your Mind came from.
1: You have no idea how many marriages you're potentially saving.
0: So let's get back together, people.
1: This is Brandon Flowers, Does It Ever Cross Your Mind, on World Cafe.

0: You're listening to World Cafe. I'm Raina Duras. Brandon Flowers is here, a man with a lot of jelly beans in his basket. He has a new solo album called Thrasher. He's giving you a listen to a bunch of the new tracks from it today. That one was Does It Ever Cross Your Mind? So we were talking about, before we heard that song, how it's connected to a song from Pressure Machine. That album saw you reflecting on your childhood in Utah. What other ways is that album linked to this one in your mind?
1: Yeah, this is... I saw it as a continuation, the writing, and a couple of the songs really feel like they, you know, are just, could just seamlessly be on that other record. But yeah, that was it. It was just, I just found a new vein, when I started exploring this, that, you know, those years that I lived in, it's a town called Nephi, Utah. And, I couldn't believe how much I had to say and how many people I remembered and how many stories I had. And so it's, I'm riding it.
0: You've said that for a long time. And I'm quoting you here. I used to think my experiences weren't interesting enough to write songs about. Why?
1: I think when you're, at least for me, speaking for myself, when I was first starting to write, I just thought it must need to make things up and make things different, you know. But to be creative, that's what it must be, to make, you know, pull things out of thin air. And my parents or my family or my people, this isn't that interesting to anyone else. I wouldn't have thought that. But it's funny, the more personal I get, it really is a really creative endeavor to like honor these experiences and try to, you know, reflect what I've seen into song.
0: My guest today on World Cafe is Brandon Flowers. The next song that we're going to hear from Thrasher is called Tiger's Blood. Could you tell us where this song takes place?
1: So this is really specifically in Nephi, Utah.
0: Yeah.
1: It is right in the middle of Utah. So 10 miles south of this town is a town called Levan, and it's backwards. That's Naval. And that was why they named Levan. It was like, it's right in the middle. And there, when I was growing up there, there was no stoplight. And it was just, you know, a little town. But I have so many great memories, and this sort of, you can feel the anxiety of the kid moving from Las Vegas to this town. And then it sort of goes into the, we had, sadly, a pretty bad opioid, epidemic when it hit Utah too, just like everywhere else. It sort of goes into that territory.
0: You did say, you know, you have a lot of very specific memories, and there are so many little details in this song. There's the Ford Ranger, the cheerleader working the till, the leaking cooler, Swisher Sweets. And I think that's
1: you ever
0: great.
1: Had a Swisher Sweet?
0: I've never had a Swisher Sweet.
1: So I used
0: Any
1: to
0: good?
1: Go, finally, yeah, it was funny. Well, they have cherry tip Swisher Sweet cigars, you know. And when I was a kid, my parents had no idea this was happening, but they would drop me off at the golf course when I was growing up. And the men were giving me Swisher Sweets. When I think about, you know, I have a kid, I have a 14-year-old right now, and it's like if some guy was giving him Swisher Sweets, like, what? I would lose my mind, I think.
0: I do think that's a very country music sort of songwriting thing to have the little specific details like that littered. It really puts you in a place.
1: Yeah.
0: How does a song like that begin for you? How do you collect those memories or that imagery? Are you making a list? Or
1: yeah, it was when we made Pressure Machine, I actually had a photographer just go take a ton of pictures, and I just hung them up in this bathroom, and I had a keyboard in the bathroom for the for the acoustics, and so it just brought back. It's amazing what that can do, and that conjure up those feelings and those memories.
0: Well, let's listen. Here's Tiger's Blood from Brandon Flowers on World Cafe.
2: Tiger's blood shedding on the sidewalk, alfalfa in the air. New kid in the county, crowd shy, hunch a

0: Brandon Flowers, Tiger's Blood on World Cafe. I'm Raina Duris, joined by Brandon Flowers today, listening to a handful of tracks from his new solo album, Thrasher. Now, the last song from Thrasher that we're going to hear today, you guys are going to perform live for us. And you'll be joined by one of the co-producers of that album, a guy who gets mentioned a lot by artists on this show. He's a real favorite, Jonathan Rado. You've worked with Jonathan before on Killer's albums.
1: Yeah.
0: With the knowledge that he's standing right there, but what is it about his style that meshes so well with yours?
1: I can't talk about him without Sean. They're together. Sean is sort of a, I don't know if you know what he looks like. We'd have to have a picture up of him, but it sort of encapsulates what his vibe. And he's got, you know, dreadlocks and he wears wild colors and he's really into experimenting. And then Rado, I consider Rado a purist. I don't know if he likes that or not, that I call him that. And so this is perfect sort of yin and yang in the studio. And so it's, he helps keep us on the ground. And he's just an amazing, like, savant of a musician.
0: The song that you are going to perform is called Miss America. And it takes the form of a letter. Mm-hmm. And it is beautiful, but there's a lot of pain in it too. Could you talk about the narrator in this song and the perspective that you're singing from here?
1: Yeah. It goes back to that. So I think in 1990, my family moved from Las Vegas to this little town called Payson, Utah. It's near Nephi. And Payson, they just needed to get out of Las Vegas. They'd been there. My parents had been there for 40 years. Payson has two claims to fame. The first one is that Footloose was filmed in town. And the second one is Jewel was born there. If I play my cards right, I hope to be crowned Payson's third claim to fame one day. But no, it was just far enough away from Las Vegas for my sister to escape an abusive marriage that she was in. She was only 22 and she had three little girls. And so this is from her perspective, writing a letter, you know, this is before texting and everything existed, writing a letter to the man that she left. And they got married when I was just a little boy. And so I had heard things that he'd do to her, and I was always scared of him. And, you know, one of my earliest memories is him and my dad fist fighting in the kitchen. And so it was like one of those horrible things that a lot of women never, you know, have the means to escape. I wish that we could build more Payson, Utahs for them to escape to. But the title comes from, we call it Miss America, because her and my other sister, back in the 80s, they used to compete in beauty pageants in the shopping malls all across the Las Vegas Valley. And that was just where it started.
0: Has she heard this song yet?
1: She has heard this song, yeah. I mean,
0: What was her reaction?
1: Yeah. It's emotional. You know, it's emotional. Again, she's so much older than me. There's a big age gap, and her and my older sister, 17 years older and 15 years older. So it's almost kind of like they're my aunts. And they were out of the house when I was aware of the world. And so it's, again, it's like I spoke about earlier, it helps me. I love her more when I write this, and I understand, and I have more compassion.
0: Live for World Cafe, Brandon Flowers, Miss America.

0: Performing live for World Cafe, Brandon Flowers, joined by Jonathan Rado on guitar. That was Miss America, a song from Brandon's new album, Thrasher. That album is it's a new solo album. He's been my guest here talking about it today. That performance was just gorgeous, by the way. I would like to say that. And also, thank you for teaching me so many fun facts about American towns. I wasn't expecting that today, so I really appreciated it. Thanks for taking us through some of the new album. It's been really fun.
1: Thank you. Thanks for having me.
0: I'm Raina Duras, back in a moment with more World Cafe.
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0: Before that quick break here on World Cafe, you heard my session with Brandon Flowers about his new solo album that comes out next week. And the thing that stood out to me about him was that he was just so nice for a guy who's been famous for decades, just a huge star, incredibly polite person. Next week, you'll be able to see the video of that session. 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It's youtube.com/worldcafe. Here's Monrovia, Heavy Foot. Do you

0: situation. That is Johnny Blue Skies. And that's it for this hour of World Cafe. Thank you again to Brandon Flowers for being my guest on the show today. And thank you to World Cafe producer Miguel Perez for his work on that session. Thanks also to our affiliates all across the country who bring this show to you and the team here who make it. We produce it at WXPN at the University of Pennsylvania in Philadelphia. I'm Raina Duris. 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
2: After a long week of flooding, power outages, straight-line winds, and downed trees, sometimes you just want to curl up close to your radio. 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More rain on the way tonight with a low of 69 degrees, 30% chance of showers tomorrow with a high of 87, and a 60% chance of rain on Sunday with a high of 89. 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Heading back to the World Cafe, it's 9 o'clock.
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0: Last hour, maybe you caught my conversation with Brandon Flowers about his new solo album, Thrasher, comes out next week. Brandon Flowers, frontman of The Killers, who released their debut album, Hot Fuss, in 2004. It included this song. Taking you back to 2004 this hour, you will hear that and lots of other tracks that came out that year, like this one. This one. Wake me up when and this one. All those 2004 tunes and lots more on the way. I'm Raina Duris and this is World Cafe. Now, no offense, of course, to The Killers, but if you were going to come into my room in 2004, the album that you might hear me playing on my giant old CD player was one from a band out of LA called Rilo Kiley, another band whose front person has gone on to have a successful solo career, Jenny Lewis. But oh boy, did I ever listen to this song nonstop back then. It is Rilo Kiley with Portions for Foxes from the 2004 album More Adventurous.

Happy to be hanging out with you today on World Cafe. I'm Rena Duras. We're going back to 2004 this hour because I was talking to Brandon Flowers last hour. I had an interview with him. He's the frontman of The Killers, and they released their debut album, Hot Fuss, in 2004. So that's where we're going to stay all hour long. Feels like we should kick it off with a song from Hot Fuss, though, and it's the biggest one. Mr. Brightside, The Killers on World Cafe.

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0: Portland, Oregon from Loretta Lynn, and a song from Elliott Smith's last album, From a Basement on the Hill, released almost exactly a year after he died. That was Twilight. More music from the year 2004 coming up. The song that won the Grammy for Best Traditional R&B Vocal Performance is right after this on World Cafe.
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2: 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Peace.
0: Hope your day is going well. I'm Rena Duris. This is World Cafe. In 2004, 28 albums into his career, Prince released Musicology. It was his most successful album in over a decade, hit the top three on the Billboard charts, went platinum, and won him two Grammys, including Best Traditional R&B Vocal Performance for this song. It's the title track, Prince, Musicology.

0: bunch of songs that came out 22 years ago there, finishing off with Snow Patrol with Run. Your time travel field trip lasts a little longer. One more song from 2004 next on World Cafe.
1: It's golden oldies, black and white classics of the 1950s, 60s, and beyond. 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
0: Oh. Hey, I'm Raina. This is World Cafe. And I just wanted to let you know, I've added you to my top 8 on MySpace. Oh, and also, have you seen Shrek 2? It just came out in theaters. So funny. And I noticed, nice Livestrong bracelet you've got on there. Oh.
6: Hello, Moto.
0: Sorry, that's my new Motorola Razr. They just put this thing out. Brand new phone. So cool. Yeah, that's right. The year is 2004. And check out this track from Wilco's A Ghost Is Born. It's Spiders, Kid Smoke.

0: Spiders, Kid Smoke. That's Wilco wrapping up an hour of songs from 2004. Same year, The Killers released their debut album, Hot Fuss. Going back to that year today because frontman Brandon Flowers was my guest on the show. If you missed that interview, you can find it on our podcast. Search World Cafe wherever you find your podcasts. 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
4: That's coming up Monday night at 8 on WCBE. Wrapping up a soggy weekend here in central Ohio with a little more rain tonight and a slight chance of thunderstorms, a low around 69 degrees. Partly cloudy tomorrow with a 60% chance of showers and a high of 87. More rain Sunday with a high of 89 degrees, but partly sunny on Monday with a high of 84. Currently, we have cloudy skies, 75 degrees. American Roots is up next. It's 10 o'clock.
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0: Dion was born into a Bronx, New York, Italian family, 1939. His father was in vaudeville. Dion gained notoriety as a singer with an appearance on American Bandstand. Back in the neighborhood, he made street music called doo-wop.
1: To me, doo-wop, it's like the rap of the 50s. You know, we didn't need instruments. So, you know, a guy on the bass, you know, come up with a bass line. A guy did a tenor, you know, a horn line. You know, and we just, it was like homemade music on the corner.
0: This hour, we'll talk to Dion about his early doo-wop and rock and roll music with the Belmonts, going solo, touring during segregation with Sam Cooke, and his lifelong love of the blues.

The roots of doo-wop are an African-American four-part harmony groups singing gospel and secular songs. They imitated instruments or made nonsense syllables with their voices. It's the Mills Brothers from Piqua, Ohio, 1937, Caravan on American Roots.

0: The Monotones from Newark, New Jersey, 1958, with those great doo-wop vocal leads and choruses embedded in my memory more than the words on Book of Love. They started in the New Hope Baptist Choir, directed by Sissy Houston. Before that, also 1958, Where He Leads Me, the Southern gospel sound, with harmonies and falsetto flights from the Swanee Quintet, known for their radio show in Augusta, Georgia. James Brown grew up listening to them as a shoeshine boy outside the station, and they later toured with him and appeared on gospel reviews at the Apollo Theater in Harlem. Jazz, scatting, a cappella, gospel, and R&B are sources and symbols of the doo-wop sound that Dion grew up with. But his earliest influence in music began at home with his father, a vaudeville entertainer, Pasquale DiMucci.
1: My parents were born here, but my grandparents were born in Bade. You know, if you look at the boot, it would be the Achilles heel on the Mediterranean there. And when they came here, both their parents said, hey, we want you speaking this language, American, you know, we want you assimilating. So they didn't even speak Italian in the house. So I just never even learned it. I wasn't a big fan of the Italian singers like Jimmy Roselli and Jerry Vale. And, you know, and all my uncles would sing at the wedding and they'd have that vibrato. Oh, you know, and I hated it. Did you

And when I first heard Hank Williams, he just drilled me down to the center of my being. I got so into Hank Williams at 12 and 11 years old. I started collecting his records. And then when I heard Jimmy Reed, you know, I would define it now as I wanted to communicate like Hank Williams and groove like Jimmy Reed. I was a weird kid in my neighborhood. You know, they didn't know where I was coming from, really. I'd take the guitar, sit on the stoop, and sing Maybe You're Cheating Heart. And the guys, they went crazy. I would sing honky-tonk blues and jambalaya, and I didn't even know what the word meant. But it felt so good coming out of my mouth, you know?

0: The sun is shining. Bluesman Jimmy Reed from the Delta town of Dunleith, Mississippi, 1957, with a swaggering blues sound so influential on Dion and other young rockers like Elvis and later Van Morrison and the Rolling Stones. Before that, the Honky Tonk Blues, 1952, about a wayward country boy, Hank Williams from Georgiana, Alabama, looking for release from farm work and social strictures. I asked Dion how an immigrant son from the Bronx was able to channel the southern music of his youth into doo-wop and rock and roll.
1: Yeah, well, you hear Rip It Up, and you hear Long Tall Sally, and you hear Johnny B. Goode, and that changes your life forever. And within a year, I was on the same stage with these guys. Would you believe it?
0: Mm.
1: 1 minute, I'm sitting in my living room, and I see them dancing across my living room on the Dick Clark Show. And the next minute, I'm on I'm backstage with them, becoming friends with Bo Diddley and Little Richard. It was just great for me. I was like, just opened my world completely. Go to town!

0: When you listen back to all your old songs of Dion and the Belmonts, I mean, what goes through your head? I mean, that's another time, another place.
1: Yeah, well, sometimes if I hear I Wonder Why, like right out of a loudspeaker in a good situation, I immediately think, man, those kids are great.
2: No.
1: You see, that song was a defining moment in my life. You know, I invited these guys from different neighborhoods. I kind of recruited the best street corner singers. And they came up to my my parents' apartment and gave out some parts. And we were doing four different things. Carlo on the bass, we wanted him to sound like a rivet gun, you know. You know, we were just making up sounds. It was, you know, we didn't have the internet. So, and one of the guys was an opera singer, so he got into the stratosphere with his tenor vocal. And the guy in the middle, he sang in falsetto, but very low. You know, ooh, wah, wah, ooh. And I was doing lead. So we were doing four different things. And when we hit that,

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0: I Wonder Why, Dan and the Belmonts. 1958. The group's name came from Belmont Avenue in the Belmont section of the Bronx, Dion's neighborhood and home of the Bronx's Little Italy. More on Dion and the wider musical world of doo-wop when American Roots returns.
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0: This is American Roots, following the life of Dion and the emergence of what was called doo-wop as part of R&B and rock and roll. Four-part harmony singing of nonsense syllables, a little like bebop scatting. They were used in out-front vocals and especially in the chorus on songs like this one from 1953, Good Lovin' by Washington, D.C.'s Clovers.

0: Frankie Lyman and the Teenagers from Harlem, 1956, with an eternal question that became a number one R&B hit. Why do fools fall in love? Although doo-wop on records and radio allowed black and white audiences to hear each other, social separation remained. Dion, who frequented the Apollo Theater in Harlem and eventually would perform there, brought black doo-wop star Frankie Lyman back to his white Bronx neighborhood and was met with resistance. Still in his own journey from the hood outward, Dion found ways to create his doo-wop sound before he set foot on a stage.
1: To me, doo-wop is street music. It's like the rap of the 50s. You know, we didn't need instruments. So, you know, a guy on a bass, you know, come up with a bass line. A guy did a tenor, you know, a horn line. And, you know, and we just, it was like homemade music on the corner. And we'd bang on bottles and car fenders and, you know, and cardboard boxes just to get some rhythm going and snapping. And, you know, it was just, what I would do was I'd go down to the Apollo Theater. When I heard the horn section, you know, I'd come running back to the Bronx. I'd say, do this. I'd make up horn lines.

0: Seems like it's working class white guys that were the most tuned into the black music.
1: Well, those are the roots, you know. If you don't get into, you know, black music, I mean, American roots music, I mean, you're just the thin veneer of something. I don't know. You have to get down at, because even the UK, you know, in the 60s, you know, everybody calls it the British invasion. I call it the British infusion. They were listening to the good stuff. They were listening to Muddy Waters, Howlin' Wolf, Jimmy Reed. What the Stones did is they would get a Jimmy Reed record and listen to it for 2 weeks, one record. You know, they would make sure they had everything on it. That was their schooling.
2: You know, the story that Spike Lee tells of Do the Right Thing and the histories we have of Times Beach are of enormous conflict between blacks and whites. And yet you're telling me that in the doo-wop world you inhabited, that you guys were, you know, getting together.
1: Yes, in some way, the music brought us together. In some way, you know, to be on the road with Sam Cooke and Little Willie John, and to be backstage with Chuck Berry. You know, even Little Richard, God knows that he had a whole different side to him that people didn't know. He wasn't a selfish, self-centered kind of guy. He was a very thoughtful, a very considerate guy when he wasn't on. But these guys changed my life. One of the greatest memories of my life and story is if I was walking past Little Richard's dressing room at the Brooklyn Fox, and this woman who was sitting on the couch yells out to me, sweetheart, honey, young fella. She waves, she says, come over here. She's gesturing to me. You know, she's saying, are you that young fella? Are you that boy who sang Ruby Baby? And I said, yes, ma'am. She said, you have soul. And then I found out it was Little Richard's mother, Leva Mae. There you go. I'm never going to forget. So I tell that story every

0: going back to then your side of life, I mean, you were covering Willie Dixon and Jimmy Reed on Columbia Records. And you're kind of, in a sense, you're saying, hey, I want to play this music. And how did the handlers, the masters of that world, take you bringing your blues into that scene where they were, I'm assuming, looking for pop hits and other things?
1: Well, I'll tell you the climate that with the producer that I was with at the time. His name was Bob Mercy, and all he knew was he was giving me Al Jolson songs.
0: Oh, man.
1: And he was giving Aretha Franklin Al Jolson songs. She was up there. So they didn't know what to do with her or me. But no one ever asked, what do you want to do? So I come up with the bright idea. I said, listen, I'll do one of these songs that you're working so hard for me to do if you let me do what I want to do. So, you know, I would do an Al Jolson song, then I'd do Ruby Baby. I'd do an Al Jolson song, and then I would do Drip Drop. I'd do an Al Jolson song. You know what I'm saying?
0: You were negotiating what you wanted to do by doing what you wanted to do half the time.

Drip Drop. Dion, 1963, covering the Drifters' 1958 hit. We also heard Ruby Baby, Dion the year before, 1962, with a 1956 Drifters hit. Both songs written by the legendary writers Lieber and Stoller. Dion's continuing involvement with black music and musicians was highlighted in his relationship with Sam Cooke as a musician and travel companion. In April 62, Dion was on the Supersonic Tour of the South with Sam Cooke, B.B. King, Solomon Burke, and the Drifters. Cooke, who had started out with the gospel Soul Stirrers, wanted to write a song that mingled gospel with blues. Between shows in his hotel room in Atlanta, Cooke wrote this song and would record it. Joined by his childhood friend and fellow Chicagoan Lou Rawls on the backing vocals. Bring It On Home to Me on American Roots.

0: Bring It On Home to Me, Sam Cooke, 1962. Became a club slow dance standard throughout the 1960s and to this day. I first heard it played live by an all-Sicilian band in rural Connecticut after Sam Cooke's passing in 1964. By 1968, Dion's pop career had been waning, but his progressive politics and resistance to racism reached a new, wider popular audience with a very different kind of song, written by Dick Holler, looking back after the assassinations that year of Martin Luther King Jr. and Robert Kennedy and others before.
1: You know, when something like, you know, when somebody, you know, a senseless act of violence like with Martin Luther King and Bobby Kennedy, to me, it's like insanity. And you're trying to make sense of it, and you can't. And you know these guys were talking about a state of love that does exist, and it's for us to make it real, and somebody blows them away. And it-

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As I was singing it in the house, my mother-in-law said, you know, Dion, that song is the gospel. You could kill the dreamer, but you cannot kill the dream. You know, you pick up on it and carry

0: Dion, singing Abraham, Martin, and John, 1968. And we are back with Dion's enduring relationship to blues and rhythm and blues and old and new recordings when American Roots returns.
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0: This is our program hour about the life, music, and cultural surround of Dion DiMucci. In 2020, Dion assembled a grand gathering of artists, songs, and memories for a CD called Blues with Friends. We'll hear songs from it in a few. But first, here's one of his biggest hits, Back When. It recalls his Jones for the blues, recorded in 1961, The Wanderer on American Roots.
5: Whoa.

0: Dion, 1961, his blues-based classic, The Wanderer, a tale of bravado by today's lights. But I thought I'd mention that Dion met his teen sweetheart, Susan Butterfield, when she was 13 and he was 15. They married 9 years later in 1963 and are still together. The Wanderer was also the title of his 1988 biography. I asked Dion what the blues meant to him.
1: Are you aware of the Psalms in the Bible?
0: Yes.
1: The Psalms of King David? They're songs. If you retitled or had to name them something else, you could call them the blues. So I always define the blues as like the naked cry of the human heart longing to be in union with God. You know, it's a way of like not winding in. You get out. You get out of yourself. You're crying out, you know. That's what these songs are. They're, like I said, it's a living tradition. I don't think there's a bad song in the bunch. And I was thinking about it, and I said, if we're going to have anything said about this album, let me send it to Bob Dylan.
0: Yeah, say Bob Dylan wrote your liner notes.
1: Yeah, so I send him the album. Generous. He sends back 2 paragraphs.
0: That's a lot for Bob Dylan.
1: And in the second paragraph, he says, I know how to write a song. I went, oh, here's a Pulitzer Prize winner and the best songwriter of the 20th century saying and beyond, saying, I know how to write a song. I'll take it. Thank you.
0: And you have Joe Louis Walker and Van Morrison, another great voice with yours. I got nothing.
1: My wife is a Van Morrison, fan. You get in my wife's car, my wife Susan, she has 12 Van Morrison albums. CDs.
0: Wait, how many Dion albums does she have?
1: No, there's no Dion. There's Van Morrison. It's a Van Morrison car. So I said, I'm going to write a song. I'm going to do a song with Van Morrison. So I'm trying to write a song, and I got nothing. Nothing's coming. So I'm thinking, but I got Van Morrison. Nothing is more than enough if you got Van Morrison. So I'm thinking, I think I'll write a song called I Got Nothing. And I call him up. Originally I thought maybe he would play sax on it. I don't know. I didn't know what I was going for. But he said, no, I want to sing it with you. So we just went in and took a line of, he did a chorus, I did a verse, we did lines. And I got to tell you, Nick, you haven't lived until you sing with Van Morrison. No way. That is it. Into the mystic. You know what I'm saying? It's like riding a wave. And I got to tell you this, Nick, I am in with my wife the next 50 years. No, I'm not going to hear a word from her. I'm in, like Flynn.

0: on Blues with Friends. You've got Song for Sam Cooke, Here in America with Paul Simon. How much of that narrative in that song is related to your experience with Sam Cooke?
1: All of it. I wrote this song because I saw the way he was treated on a tour I was on with him. He was a star on stage. He was a dignified, really a gentle, beautiful guy to be around. I learned so much from him, and yet he had a dress on the other side of the stage. It was segregated. And I saw the way he was treated on the street. So I wrote this song a long time ago, and I took it out of the drawer. I dusted it off, and I was talking to Paul Simon. We were having lunch, and I showed it to Paul, and he said, you know, Dion, it's nothing new. It's racism in America. I said, this song is something more. It's about brotherhood. It's about Sam Cooke understanding. He had understanding and compassion for people in spite of the circumstances. I said, so listen to it again. You know, I said, because he was living out the gospel. You know, the idea of loving one another, love your brother. And Paul listened to it and he said, yeah, let me take it into the studio. And he made it something sublime. We try.

0: Sam Cooke and his definitive song, merging Christian hope and critical commentary on American society. Recorded January 30, 1964. Sam Cooke was shot and killed December 11, 1964, at the age of 33. Dion, at the age of 80, recorded his Song for Sam Cooke here in America with Paul Simon for Dion's album Blues with Friends. Thanks to Los Angeles music mensch Bob Merlis and Dion's producer, fellow musician, and recordist, Wayne Hood in Deerfield Beach, Florida. More Roots Rock and Soul coming up. Our program is produced in collaboration with colleagues in the School of Liberal Arts at Tulane University and with support from the National Endowment for the Arts, the New Orleans Tourism and Culture Fund, and Jim Hart in Chicago. 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
1: Stay tuned. Nick Spitzer's got more American Roots to travel in the next hour. In the forecast, we've got a 30% chance of rain likely tonight, low temperature around 69 degrees. Partly cloudy with a 30% chance of rain tomorrow. Might be a good day to get out and do things. The Food Truck Festival continues at the Franklin County Fairgrounds. There's more food at the Reynoldsburg Tomato Festival, which claims to be the birthplace of the tomato, but definitely has zoo tripping among the artists playing tomorrow. Actors Theater has another production of And Then There Were None. The Columbus Clippers face the Omaha Storm Chasers. The Columbus Crew faces NYC Football Club. And OSU Men's Soccer takes on the University of Indiana at the Shoe. Lots of things to do if you want to go outside, but do it on Saturday, because there's a 60% chance of showers likely on Sunday. It's 11 o'clock. Let's head back to American Roots.
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0: This is American Roots with doo-wop, golden oldies, olden goldies, still fresh, nothing moldy, with songs about loving God or your baby. I don't mean maybe, but wherever you may be, it's time for some rock and roll music.

I hear you knocking. The late Fats Domino, 1961, with the song written by band leader and arranger Dave Bartholomew, who passed away in 2019 at age 100. It was first recorded by another great New Orleans pianist, Smiley Lewis, in 1955. Then upstate and upriver to Faraday, Louisiana, for the upstart killer, Jerry Lee Lewis, his 1957 session of It'll Be Me, the B-side to Whole Lot of Shakin' Going On. It'll Be Me, written by Cowboy Jack Clement. Musicians backing Jerry Lee were Roland Jaynes guitar, Jay Brown bass, and James Van Eaton drums. And we started off with the late Chuck Berry from further upriver in St. Louis, also 1957. His song, Rock and Roll Music, recorded for Chess Records in Chicago. His band was Lafayette Leak piano, Willie Dixon bass, and Freddie Below drums. Of course, the Beatles coveted it and covered it in 1964. This is American Roots with golden oldies, olden goldies, doo-wop roots, rock and soul, and more. Let's jump to Philly for an artist who inspired this hour, Chubby Checker. It's been over 60 years since The Twist, with variations that followed, including Slow Twistin', sung here with Dee Dee Sharp of Mashed Potato fame. Chubby, whose real name is Ernest Evans, used to imitate Fats Domino and got his name Chubby Checker later when he recorded at American Bandstand. Chubby listens to us in Philly on WXPN, and we hope he'll join us one day on the show. Next time, Chubby, I know you love New Orleans and Chalmette. Call us. Meanwhile, it's your song, Slow Twistin' on American Roots.

0: Roy Orbison, the unlikely balladeer from Vernon, Texas, with a chart-topping hit in 1960, Only the Lonely, is segued from the slow-dancing I Only Have Eyes for You, 1959, by the Flamingos out of Chicago, where the doo-wop words were an atmospheric bop-shoe-bop. And we are back closer to home and the homeland for sweet soul music when American Roots returns. Don't touch that dial.
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0: We are deep in roots rock and soul, doo-wop and R&B, with three songs recorded in Muscle Shoals, Alabama at Fame Studios. 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

Steal Away, Jimmy Hughes, 1964. Recorded at Fame Records. It was based on the gospel song Steal Away to Jesus, but making it secular and sexy. Before that, the Wicked Picket, the late Wilson Pickett, out of Prattville, Alabama, funky Broadway, backed up by the Swampers at Fame Studios in Muscle Shoals, Alabama. That guitar lead played by the late Jimmy Johnson. Let's go to church, this time for Philadelphia's Davis Sisters, led by Ruth Davis, a World War II vet in the Women's Army Corps. They were joined together in 1967 by Alfreda, Audrey, Ruth, and Thelma Davis on American Roots.

On the secular side of doo-wop, the Chantels singing Maybe, 1957. They'd been classmates at St. Anthony of Padua School in the Bronx. They sang Gregorian chants in Latin for the girls' choir. This is American Roots. Coming up, Lauryn Hill with a song called Doo-Wop, That Thing. But first, the hardcore, old-school doo-wop, filled with so-called nonsense syllables. But the music doesn't seem like nonsense. It's a love song. The Del Vikings got together as Air Force members stationed in Pittsburgh. And it makes you realize how national the sound had become by 1957 when they sang, Come Go With Me.

0: I know. Barbara George, her 1961 debut single, originally recorded for the Black Run All for One, AFO Records, in New Orleans at Cosimo Matassa Studio with cornetist Melvin Lasty, guitarist Roy Montrell, and drummer John Boudreau. Before that, Doo-Wop That Thing, Lauryn Hill, 1998. It won Ms. Hill two Grammys, R&B Female Vocal Performance, R&B Song of the Year, on her debut solo album, The Miseducation of Lauryn Hill. She's from South Orange, New Jersey, and grew up listening to Al Green and Sam Cooke, later wrote songs for Aretha Franklin, Mary J. Blige, and CeCe Winans. And we are back for our last act with social commentary and soul music, four-part harmonies, and a doo-wop style with the no-nonsense words, Yes, We Can, when American Roots returns.
1: Get ready for a big reveal this week on Toss the Feathers. I'm your host, Anna Osgard. 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I will also have the latest single from the Scottish group Talisk and Columbus-based music from Matt Maudlin. 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
0: I'm Nick Spitzer. When Curtis Mayfield was 14, he with Jerry Butler joined a Chicago doo-wop group called The Impressions. The band began as The Roosters, with two brothers from Chattanooga, Tennessee, then became Jerry Butler and The Impressions, but finally just The Impressions with Curtis Mayfield. Here's some doo-wop harmonies and falsetto singing about social change on American Roots.

The Pointer Sisters, Bonnie, June, Ruth, and Anita from Oakland, California, 1973. Yes, We Can. An Alan Toussaint song that was also a hit for New Orleans singer Lee Dorsey. I recall well interviewing the sisters in 1973 at WMMR-FM in Philly. Yes, We Can had crossed over into the world of progressive rock. Underground radio, as we called it. Actually, it was pretty above ground by then. The doo-wop sound had gone national in the 1950s, and New Orleans was no exception. Kids everywhere, including here, practiced their vocal harmonies in the high school bathroom, according to Aaron Neville, who finally did a memory-filled doo-wop record of his favorites called My True Story in 2013. The title track was based on the 1961 hit by the Jive Five from Brooklyn, New York. Aaron Neville on American Roots.

Good night, sweetheart. Good night. The Spaniels, 1954. They started out as Pookie and the Hudsonaires at Roosevelt High School in Gary, Indiana. The group convinced owners of a local record shop to start a label that became VJ Records. A Billboard reviewer at the time called Good Night, Sweetheart, Good Night, strong wax. Good night or good day, wherever you may be within the sound of my voice, on American Roots, where behind every song, there is a story. American Roots is produced in collaboration with Tulane University's School of Liberal Arts. 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Our American Roots crew includes Maureen Lochran, Olivia Broslowski, Lauren Callahan, Steve Martin, the late Ken Mills, Gavin Hannenberg, Aaron Sterling, and Deja Yisrael. 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
2: 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I'm your host, Kathy Ranella. Hello, and welcome, audio drama fans. Tonight promises to be an adventurous story time, full of weird and wonderful things, from the strange and supernatural to the fanatic and fantastic. First, we're going to kick things off by going underground, both literally and figuratively. The London Necropolis Railway podcast started when writer and director Hillevi Gustafsson heard of the very real London Necropolis Railway when she was living in London. This was a specially built railway during the 1800s that transported dead bodies out of the city for burial at a new, larger cemetery due to the increase in population. The BBC has called this the most haunted railway in England, and Hillevi was immediately pulled in by this evocative place. This led to her developing a version of the railway where the workers are ghouls, and their mission is to transport the souls of the dead out of London to keep the city from being overrun by ghosts. With episodes roughly 10 minutes in length, we're lucky enough to bring you the entire first season of this fantastical podcast, with the first three episodes for your eager ears tonight. So grab your train ticket, because we're starting right now.
3: The London Necropolis Railway, Part 1.
4: Hello?
5: Mrs. Grant, hi. How was the funeral? Glad to hear it. Oh, yeah, the case is moving forward. I actually have a lead I'm following now. I hope I can have some answers for you soon. Let's, set up a meeting next week. I can walk you through it. Okay. Thank you. Yes, I'll talk to you soon. Okay. Bye now.

0: you glad I found you?
1: Welcome to the London Necropolis Railway. Today's service runs non-stop from London to the hereafter. I'm your host for today, Barney St. James. Kidding. Don't have a last name because why would I? Anyway, we want to give an especially warm welcome to all souls joining us from the pile-up on the motorway. Who knew a molasses truck could cause so much damage?
2: What are you doing, Barney?
3: Well, Siobhan, if you must know, I'm adding a little charm to our operation here.
2: Don't you think it's a little tasteless?
3: I doubt anyone will care. Oh, well, at least no one will complain.
2: A little ghoulish, then.
3: We are ghouls.
2: That's not an excuse.
3: Oh, all right.
2: Please, just try to take your job seriously.
3: It's not like it's rocket science.
2: No, but it is life and death. Or, well, death anyway.
3: A joke? Didn't think you had it in you.
2: Well, I've clearly spent too much time with you.
3: Couple of centuries will do that to you, I suppose.
2: All right, that's your cue.
3: No, we could just not.
2: Barney.
3: I hate going down there. They always try and touch me. It's unsanitary.
2: Barney?
3: Yeah, I'm gone. Don't have a cow.
2: Please, Barney, it's the first train of the day. Don't get us behind schedule already. We have a busy day ahead of us.
3: I'm gone.
2: Don't forget the soul inventory.
3: All right.
4: Excuse me, coming through. Move along. Please don't touch me. No, I'm not God, though. Feel free to worship me. Please, excuse me.
1: Right, welcome to the waiting room. Thank you all for your patience. You are here to begin your journey onto the afterlife, whatever that may be. You were here because you were dead. There are no refunds on that. You will shortly board the train on the platform behind me, and after that, begin the rest of your soul's existence. There is no need to worry at this point, as the worst has indeed already happened. So please refrain from asking me any questions, and please just sit here quietly until I call for boarding. Thank you. And, welcome again to the London Necropolis Railway.
3: No, sir, this is not the train to Bristol. Please, madam, if you could just calm down and take your seat. Thank you. Thank you. Thank you.
5: Wait. What did you just say?
6: We have received your application for transfer to the London Necropolis Railway Collections Department. Due to overwhelming demand, it might take us several decades to review your application. We will only contact you if you have moved on to the next stage of recruitment. Thank you for your patience. Yes, hello. Platform 679 here. Oh, you're coming by today? No, not a problem. Looking forward to seeing you. Yes, wonderful. Well, fine. Bye to you too, then.
3: All right, yeah, please come forward for boarding. There are no assigned seats, so please just form an orderly line in front of me. No, not over there, here. Yes, that's it. Right where I'm pointing. But, please, if you would, don't crowd me. Yeah, that's it. No, you're not supposed to have a boarding pass. You're dead. You're not going to Ibiza. Yeah, right this way, madam. Thank you. Oh, one minor step. That's it. Oh, you're right there, sir. Thank you. Yep. Happy travels. Happy travels to you.
7: Happy travels, 39. Happy travels, 40. Happy travels. Yep, thank you for joining us. That's it, right on there, 41. Right. Could all souls in the waiting room please come forward for boarding? That's not good. Siobhan.
8: I'm busy, Barney. And that train should leave in 60 seconds.
7: Yeah, about that.
8: Barney?
7: Just double checking. What is the final count for the collectors from the train?
8: 42, Barney. You should know this.
7: Yeah, I was afraid of that. I've only got 41 on the train and the waiting room is empty.
8: Barney, you need to get that train off now.
7: Just one sec. Oh, come on, come on, wherever you are. Hello? Yeah. Yeah, Siobhan, there's no one here. That soul has to be out on the station somewhere, unless the collectors messed up on the count.
8: You know they don't mess up. If you don't send that train this sec...
7: Guess that is our cue. What do I do? Siobhan?
8: Send the train. We'll stuff the soul on the next one and get your ass up here now.

0: Right, so...
1: How could you lose a soul, Barney? Seriously, how?
0: Well, I mean, there are quite a few of them.
1: Did you make sure to close the door behind you when you went into the waiting room? Didn't think so.
0: Well, usually it's fine.
1: Barney, did you miss the part where I said today was a very busy day?
0: You say that about every day, though, so really, how was I supposed to know?
1: What we do here is important, and a head collector is coming today for an audit. So of all the days to send off a train a soul short, today is especially bad. Like I said, busy day. So, here is what you are going to do. You are going to find this wayward soul and get it back into the waiting room in time for the next train. Hopefully no one will have noticed anything by then, and I won't have to make a report. Do you think you can do that?
0: Can't you go find it?
1: Head collector, Barney.
0: Right, yes, fine. But like, if it gets ectoplasm on me, you're going to have to explain it to the cleanup team.
1: No, Barney.
0: All right.

0: Darkless Railway, Part 2.
1: Just find the soul, Barney. The head collector will be here any moment. Right. Not gonna matter that I have a spotless record. Not gonna matter that we haven't had a late train in a century. Nope, no siree. Thanks, Barney. Great day to lose a soul. Ugh. Come in. Oh, welcome, sir. I've been expecting you. Please come in, have a seat.
0: I'll stand.
1: Oh, okay then. I'll stand too. They do say we sit down too much these days.
0: Who says that?
1: Yeah, you're right.
0: Shall we begin the audit?
1: So sorry. Yes, let's start.
2: Siobhan? Hello? Hello? Come on, can you just... please come out and we can send you on your way? I promise it's not so bad. I mean, I don't actually know if it is bad, that is. It's not like I've been, but, you know, you just have to get on with it. And trains are fun. There's a bistro car. Hello? Oh, well, now I know you're here, can you just please come out? I don't want to be here. You don't want to be here. So let's just go wait for the next train, okay? Hey, are you all... what? How on earth did you end up down there?
3: Who puts the pit in the middle of a hallway?
2: Oh, this is why we don't let souls wander around here, so don't blame me for this. Hey, Siobhan. Siobhan.
1: So, is there a reason for this audit?
0: Just prudent. Is there a reason for you to be nervous?
1: Oh, no, no, not at all. I love an audit. Spotless record and all.
0: Well, we shall see.
2: Siobhan, can you hear me?
3: Are you going to turn me in?
2: No, I'm going to keep you in this pit for all eternity. Yes, I am going to turn you in. You were meant to be on a train.
3: Please, I can't go.
2: Yeah, I know, I know. Don't worry, you're dead. Whatever it is that you had planned, you think you need to get to, trust me. It's been cancelled.
3: No, seriously, you don't understand. There's something that I need to...
2: There is always something someone meant to do before they died. It's completely normal to feel this way, but really, the only thing you need to do is get on a train, so... I mean, it's not like anyone's making you do it. It's just something that has to be done.
3: You must realize how contradictory that sounds.
2: Yeah, well, it's the way it is.
3: Don't be such a fascist.
2: To be fair, I can't actually be a fascist because I'm not a human, and that particular breed of nonsense is very much a human invention now, so if...
3: Listen to me, please. You don't understand. I need to solve this. Lives depend on it.
2: I am really not someone all that concerned with the goings-on of the living, so how about you just calm down and we can...
3: Please! Get me out of this pit and I will explain it to you, and then I promise I'll come quietly.
2: Fine. Now, let's see...
3: What are you doing?
2: We're looking for a rope or something. Why did you have to go and fall into that pit anyway?
3: It's not that deep. Just give me your hand and I'll get myself out. Come on, give me your hand.
2: Okay. Fine.
3: Pull up your sleeve. I can't get a grip of your hand like that.
2: Yeah, sure you can. Just grab hold. It's okay if you tear it.
3: What, you afraid you're going to catch my death or something?
2: No, I... just don't like souls touching me is all.
3: Well, unless you want to keep me as a pet down here, I say get over it.
2: Fine. Okay, great, now it is. Also, ow. Seriously, stop. You need to get on this train, trust me. It's better you come with me now than if I have to get Siobhan to call in the collectors to come and get you. I promise that I will listen to you if you stop running. Trust me, you are better off dealing with me than with the collectors. What's your name?
3: Agnes.
2: Well, Agnes, I'm Barney. Will you tell me why you're running?
1: So, as you can see, we have been on track with all our key markers this quarter, and there is absolutely nothing out of the ordinary that's been happening here.
0: Thank you for that very detailed report.
1: Oh, my pleasure, sir.
0: Now, I see here that you're also applying for a transfer to the collections department. You want to be a collector?
1: Yes, I do, sir. Bit of a long shot, but figured it was time to try something new.
0: Yes. We don't often accept station transfers. Often find that ghouls who've been behind a desk for so long don't have what it takes in the field.
1: Oh.
0: Though, I am very impressed with your operation here.
1: Really? Oh, thank you, sir.
0: And I might be inclined to put in a good word on behalf of your application.
1: Oh my gosh, would you really?
0: There is something I need from you, though, to show that you really have what it takes to be in the field.
1: Oh, anything, sir. I am definitely ready to get out from behind this desk. I promise I have what it takes.
0: Glad to hear it.
1: So, do you need me to come along on a collection, or...?
0: No. Nothing like that. Really, it's simple. A small thing, but important.
1: Okay.
0: There was a collection today that was somewhat problematic.
1: Oh?
0: Now, I'm just warning all the platform managers that there's a chance there'll be a problematic soul coming through today, if not already here. Just make sure it gets on the train.
1: What, should we expect?
0: Oh, nothing really. Then it might not happen. But Siobhan, you will report any incidents directly to me and send anyone that might be involved in those instances to me for debriefing.
1: Yep, of course. Can I ask why?
0: You know another quality that I value in my collectors? The ability to follow orders without asking too many unnecessary questions.
1: Oh, of course, noted. Well, I will definitely let you know if we have anything out of the ordinary happen today. But as you can see, I tried to run a tight ship here. Not a spot on my record for almost 100 years.
0: Thank you, Siobhan. You are a true asset to me.
1: Happy to be of service.
0: I'll keep an eye out for that application of yours. Oh, and Siobhan.
1: Yes, sir?
0: Try not to disappoint me. The London Necropolis Railway.

0: Okay, I won't run as long as you promise to listen all the way until the end without turning me in.
1: Of the both of us, who's the one that more recently thumped the other on the head when reneging on a deal?
0: Promise me, Barney.
1: Fine. Agnes, I promise.
0: Thank you. And sorry about your head.
1: Sorry.

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1: Not really. It's mostly cheating spouses and corporate espionage. But a couple of weeks ago, I was hired by the family of a woman who was murdered by what seems to be a serial killer hunting in London.
2: You're hunting a serial killer?
1: I wasn't going to take the case, but then they were desperate for some answers, and well, the money was good, so I did.
2: And I take it you found the killer, or he found you?
1: Honestly, when I started looking into it, things got weird. The more I dig into it, the more it seemed to point in a direction that I wasn't really interested in looking into, and I mean, oh God, now I don't want to say this out loud, but I think the killings, that they were all supernatural or paranormal or whatever you want to call them.
2: Huh.
1: That's it?
2: Well, I'm a ghoul, so
1: this might all be normal for you, but for me, for us humans out there, most of us aren't exactly big believers in the literal occult.
2: So that is why you want to stay?
1: Well, I wasn't convinced, not until the demon I was hunting showed up and killed me. Oh, God. It killed me. Like, actually killed me.
2: Oh, please, no, no, no. Don't freak out.
3: Okie dokies, you take care then. I'll let you know. I see the soul that you're looking for. Doesn't matter that it's probably the one that's already roaming the station and Barney can't seem to catch. Yeah, that's gonna go down great. Barney! Barney! Barney!
2: Okay, so you think a demon killed you?
1: Well, I don't know what to call it, but it sure wasn't human.
2: I mean, humans do pretty fucked up things to each other, so you sure it wasn't just
1: Barney, it was not human. Trust me, I know how to tell the difference.
2: All right, so what does this supposed demon look like? Gonna need more than that.
1: Just give me a sec, okay? It's all kind of a blur.
2: Yeah, that's normal. Most souls are pretty dazed when they come through here.
1: Do I ever get my full memories back?
2: Honestly, no idea. Most souls don't stick around long enough to find out, and the ones that get stuck here, well, apparently it's not pretty. Maybe try focusing. What is the last thing you remember?
1: You seem awfully concerned for someone who just wants to toss me on a train.
2: Well, if there's a demon messing with our souls, then that's something that the collectors need to know about. And if I can tell Siobhan, then maybe you should be slightly less mad at me for letting you slip away in the first place.
1: Wow. How selfless of you.
2: Either way, that demon, if it is one, won't be loose in London. That's what you want, right?
1: Right.
2: Okay, right, now think back. What do you remember before you were in the waiting room?
1: Okay, so I was in my apartment and the kettle had just boiled and I was on the phone, I think. No, I'd hung up the phone because Mrs. Grant had called and she wanted an update. I'm supposed to see her next week.
2: Oh, don't think about that, it'll be fine. Right, just think back to last night after the phone call.
1: Right. Yes. I was making tea, and the door got kicked in, or there was an explosion, or it was loud, and it dazed me, and then he was there.
2: He's the killer.
1: I guess he knew I was onto him.
2: What did he look like?
1: He was tall. Taller than me, and he was wearing, well, it looked almost like a uniform. It was dark blue and had some weird patch on the chest.
2: Anything else?
1: Honestly, Barney was really fast.
2: No, it's okay. It's just, if there's anything distinctive.
1: He was tall and gaunt. And the eyes were weird. Like, they were too big for his face, and it was like a glow to them. Like glow worms.
2: Glowing. Like the way mine are now.
1: Oh, yeah. Kind of like that. And brighter. It's kind of why I ran when I saw you in the waiting room. It was just so similar to what killed me that...
2: Well, that explains it all.
1: No, it doesn't.
2: Agnes, you're just remembering the collector that picked you up. They've got eyes like me, and they wear that dorky uniform.

0: form.
1: Hey, I think I can tell the difference between being murdered and being picked up.
0: You said it yourself. You're confused.
1: Barney, I know. I felt it kill me. Barney, it killed me.
2: What do I do? What do I do? What do I do? What do I do? Barney! Seriously, Barney, I need you to come in now. We are so screwed.
0: This is bad. This is bad. This is really bad.
1: Barney.
0: This is so above my pay grade.
1: Barney, come on. You need to explain this to me, because I think I'm starting to freak out.
0: You and me both.
1: What is happening?
0: You described one of our collectors. You know, the field agents of our operation. The ghouls that go get the souls.
2: But it killed me.
0: Are you sure that is what happened? Think carefully, please. Are you sure he didn't just, like, wake up as a soul and see the collector get you, that something else might have killed you?
1: No, it was that thing. I know this happened. It broke down my door. I screamed. I dropped my tea. And then it grabbed me, and looking into those eyes and those teeth, and then it slit my throat and it stayed until I bled out.
0: Oh, my God. With a blade?
1: No. With its claws. Or talons, maybe?
0: Collectors don't have claws.
1: Well, this one did.
0: This doesn't make sense. Unless...
1: Unless what?
0: Oh, yeah, right. Well, it could be... I mean... There's a shape-shifting class of demons that could be what you describe. In their natural form, they have claws. And trust me, the collectors are snobs, but they don't kill humans. That's not their job.
1: So you're saying that it was a shapeshifter that looked like one of your collector guys? Barney!
0: Yeah, I guess. It's the only thing that makes sense.
1: None of this makes sense, Barney.
0: Well, this makes more sense.
1: Okay, fine. I don't care what it is as long as we stop it.
0: Yeah. I have to get to the platform. Can you get in here and wait until I've dealt with the next train?
1: This isn't a dungeon, is it?
0: This is my room.
1: Oh. It's nice.
0: Right. Just get in and, just put this here. Sit. Okay, now just stay here, okay? Please.
1: Fine.
0: What am I going to have to do to get you on the train?
1: Oh, I'll get on the train.
0: Thank you.
1: As soon as I find and kill this demon.
0: No, you don't get it. You are dead. Dead. You're not of the living. How exactly do you think you're going to track down and kill a demon?
1: Simple. With your help.
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7: The expedition went as planned, friend, but with one happy exception. 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
9: This is no trinket, as you thought, but a holy artifact from the gods' war days. Possibly before. Its purpose is unknown, but I detect that it still holds great power within.
8: So what's your point?
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8: Is that so?
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10: Cack half orc. What? Will not humans look same to you?
7: No threat was implied, friend, of course. The lady has a gruff demeanor but a heart of gold.
8: Lady? How can you tell?
10: Thak dance real pretty, that how, and can crush your skull with one hand. More skulls take two hands.
8: Stand down, boys. It's a curious thing, your band of misfits. Orc muscle, a pointy-eared sage.
9: Actually, it's pronounced mage with an M sound, as in the marvelous magics that may maim or murder in a manner most meticulous.
8: And a half-breed face man.
7: Half-elf, if you would. Race is kind of difficult for you, huh? Well, thank you, at least, for not calling me thief like everyone else.
8: I don't altogether enjoy this conversation, but we can bargain. I just need to know that your pet human won't be trouble later.
7: Beg your pardon?
8: The silent one in the raiment of a holy man?
11: Is that me?
8: See anyone else wearing bed sheets? Are you an actual priest, or do you perhaps wear the robes for fun? This trinket is sacred to your order or some such, isn't it? Am I gonna have cause to regret this trade later?
11: Time out? So, I'm confused. What am I supposed to say to him?
9: That you don't care?
12: But maybe he does care.
11: Do I?
12: Think about what your character would say, Marcus, and just say that.
11: This really isn't like most board games.
9: New guy isn't even a gamer. Yet another nice find, Emo.
12: Shut up, Dom. Marcus, it's a role-playing game.
11: Right.
12: So, you're this holy guy, Benedict.
11: Right.
12: And he's just joined this adventuring party.
11: Right. Why?
9: Because we needed someone to heal us and not ask questions.
8: Dom!
7: What? Any reason you want, Marcus. That's the great thing about this game. You can be anyone you want. Do anything you want, for any reason, so long as it's true to your character.
12: Oh my God, he does speak.
7: What? No, he doesn't.
12: That is the absolute most I have ever heard Daniel say that wasn't in character as Merrick.
11: What is happening right now?
12: He doesn't like to be the center of attention. Like this, right now. He hates this. This is his nightmare. Daniel.
11: So this is like improv.
7: Thank you so much.
11: One guy says, I like artichokes. So the other guy says, oh, really? Well, too bad. I got the last one. And now you have a scene with conflict, which is good for some reason. I did an improv class for my old job one time. It was mostly about artichokes.
12: Sure.
11: Cool. I totally got this.
7: Wait, but...
8: So the buyer says, or am I going to have cause to regret this trade later?
11: There's no need for regrets, brother, because there is no trade.
8: What?
7: What?
13: Great.
11: This artifact belongs to my church, and as such, I cannot part with it for any price. What did I say?
8: Kill them all!

0: The last man falls to Thak's towering blade. You survey the aftermath. Several bodies lie scattered around the now empty tavern, though the buyer himself seems to have escaped. And with him, your chance of offloading the relic for a bounty.
1: Well, glad you took my advice to heart.
2: This is why we don't like new players. The group is the group, and new guy is a bad player.
3: Don't call people names, douche canoe.
2: New guy is playing this game badly.
4: We were supposed to sell the thingy to the guy, huh?
5: Yes!
3: No, I mean, not necessarily.
2: We were actually empirically.
1: And off they go.
3: If you want to destroy this man's agency, you're going to have to get through me, Dom. I'm small, but I'm scrappy, and I don't think that's pain you can handle.
2: I don't even know where to start. He's playing improv games about artichokes while we're trying to finish this campaign.
4: No, this Dom, a typical game night for you guys?
1: Not at all. They usually argue more.
0: Dominic likes things a certain way.
1: And Emo's an agent of chaos.
0: So there's bound to be a disagreement or several. And I hope you don't take anything Dominic says personally. He like you and want you to stay.
4: Cool. What's an emo?
1: Emo? Her.
4: Imogene?
1: Her name is Imogene?
4: Your name is Emo?
3: There may or may not have been a goth phase in high school and the name stuck. Tell anyone at work and I'll cut you, pretty boy. I'll cut you bad. Anyway, Dom, you have got to stop scaring away new friends just because you don't like them.
4: Learn something new every day.
1: So, you work together? Is that how you guys...
4: Yeah, she's IT and I'm in sales. I'm kind of new to town and she's one of the few people who will talk to me. Yesterday I said something about Lord of the Rings. She got kind of a manic look in her eyes and now I'm sitting in this basement surrounded by books and weird dice.
0: It is a slippery slope.
4: So, what do you guys...
1: This is my last year of pre-med.
4: Oh, cool.
1: Not really.
0: I work from my house.
4: Living the dream.
0: It's a little lonely.
4: I hate my job too, if that helps.
1: Thank you. It does.
2: Emo, you really can just sleep with a guy. You don't have to bring all of them to game night first.
1: Awkward.
3: Benedict is not your box of Band-Aids or anyone else's. He's a real... fictional person whose interests may sometimes be at cross purposes with yours, but that's what makes a good story. And, besides which, but relevant, look at those muscles, Dom. Look at them. He doesn't even work out. Did you know that? He doesn't even work out.
1: Awkwarder.
4: Oddly, I'm okay being objectified in this way.
2: This is a highly complex game that he simply doesn't know how to play, and that is preventing us from playing it to the best of our considerable ability. Full stop.
3: It's a story. Full stop.
2: It is a story with points. You acquire tasks. You complete those tasks. You are awarded experience points. Once you have enough points, your character becomes more powerful, can attempt more difficult tasks. Is awarded even more points.
3: Oh, Dom, we love you, and we really, truly don't know why.
2: Now the buyer, whose men we butchered and who rightly fled for his life, gave us a task. Please acquire this holy relic for me, and I will pay you for it. We, the three of us, by the way, not him, acquired it, and then new guy joins the party and decides that we're not going to deliver the goods because that would be more fun. That's not more fun. That's a failed quest. 0 experience points.
0: Not entirely true. The bodyguards were worth 15 experience each, so split 4 ways.
2: Kalis was supposed to level up this game. Point-wise, this was by far the lesser path.
4: Then let's find a better one.
2: How?
0: After a day's journey along the winding road, you arrive at the Musketon Abbey, a church devoted to the worship of Godwin, and command post to Benedict's superior, Father Orin. Together, you await his audience.
6: This is not typically how we do things, brother.
4: What do you mean?
1: He means that we're not in the habit of simply handing over valuable things for no reward.
4: Oh, but there is a reward.
1: Yeah?
4: It's knowing that you did the right thing. Okay, just my reward then.
7: Oh, pretty boy, so pretty, not so smart.
1: It's a matter of profit versus loss, Benedict. What do we gain by just handing this thing over? We know what we lose. A considerable bounty, provided we can find another buyer and resist somehow trying to murder him or her.
6: Leverage against whomever the buyer represented, should they return at some point for the peace or payback or both.
1: Aye, that too. And... lest we forget a trinket of unknown power that could prove useful to us when we have need, which we often do.
5: Brother Benedict.
4: Father Orin.
5: Not 2 days departed on your pilgrimage, and already you're keeping company with murderers and thieves.
1: Only sometimes and usually, but mostly only when they deserve it.
7: If they not Thack, or friend of Thack, Thack say they deserve it.
4: It's like you always said, Father Orin. If you seek to save a sinner, then you must sleep where sinners do.
5: It wasn't meant literally. Perhaps it was a mistake. Sending an orphan with little knowledge of the world out into it alone. You've always been more comely than bright, lad.
2: Yes, wonderful. His pulchritude makes the poets weep. What of the device, Godspeaker?
5: Yes, the device. Let me see it.
2: I'll save you some time. We know, of course, that it is fueled by holy magic. Thus, its power is likely curative or protective in nature.
5: What else?
2: Slots at the top and bottom of the rod suggest missing gemstones or crystals. It's unclear whether they were enchanted or merely decorative, but I suspect the former...
5: Incorrect.
2: Now, the script seems to be of an early... Sorry, what was that?
5: You're wrong.
2: But... You're wrong?
5: What you have stumbled upon is one piece of a much more powerful whole. And now that its parts are in motion, I'm afraid that it is far too much of a liability to keep this here, despite its great significance to our order.
1: Oh. What exactly is the completed set?
5: The god staff of many pieces, the most valuable, dangerous, and powerful artifact in all the history of our known world.
2: Oh.
8: 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And now, back to the show.
4: So before, when you told the buyer that it was an ancient relic from the God's War...
2: I had a sense, naturally, that it was not what it seemed to be at first.
1: He was lying. We do that sometimes.
7: When we tell truth.
4: So mostly the three of you steal things for wealthy people and then extort more money from those people than was promised.
1: Hey, extort? We negotiate.
4: By lying to them.
1: Turns out, wasn't a lie.
4: By coincidence.
2: As I mentioned before, I did have something of a sense that this relic was more than it appeared to be.
7: Pointy ears still yapping.
2: Your ears are also pointed. Ignorance triumphs yet again. I shall cease my efforts.
4: I made a terrible mistake.
1: Refusing to sell it was perhaps not
4: I
1: the most...
4: meant joining your group. It's common for a priest on pilgrimage to travel with like-minded souls. Instead, I fell in with you. Refusing to sell this relic was the only smart thing I've done in the past few days.
1: Well, for my part, and despite the considerable loss and profit your crisis of conscience inflicted upon us, I've enjoyed your company. It's been some time since we adventured with a healer. They kept dying on us, and eventually we just gave up.
4: What?
1: I'm kidding, of course. Most of them left in disgust. One did die.
7: Poor Benedict.
4: What?
7: His name, also Benedict, look a little like you, too.
4: Next town, I'm rid of the lot of you. I just need to figure out a place where no one will ever find this Godstaff piece, and that I can get to before whoever's looking for it finds me.
1: Interesting notion. And you are offering us how much as payment, brother?
4: Payment?
1: As we Intrepid Three did recover the Eldritch artifact of world-shaking power ourselves without your aid...
2: I did point that out before. Fine.
1: It's not yours to take without suitable compensation. One might even call such a thing theft.
4: Well, I took something called a vow of poverty, so...
1: Sounds like we're stuck with each other.
4: For now, until I'm satisfied that this relic will not fall into the wrong hands...
1: Welcome to the Dauntless Dungeoneers, Brother Benedict.
4: Thanks, I think.
7: Keep Thack healed up nice, pretty boy. Thack, keep your enemies dead.
4: You really don't have to do that? Actually, please don't.
1: Kalis?
2: Oh.
4: You too, Kalis.
1: So, What exactly is this thing? And more importantly, what should we do with it?
6: I'm afraid that the God Staff of Many Pieces belongs more to the realm of myth than knowledge.
1: So you don't know?
6: Of course I do. Though, I will perhaps lean on our good brother for the insipid made-up divine bits.
4: Heresy too. That's nice.
9: At the supposed dawn of creation, the gods carved from the first tree a staff that allowed them to rule over this world and all the creatures on it. Eventually, they decided...
4: You mean Torak the Betrayer decided?
9: Someone, or multiple someones, decided that this staff represented too much power in too few hands.
4: Thus began the gods' war. A battle for the fate of rule born out on the world of men.
9: Men? The elves were here first,
4: the
9: human.
4: The consequences of which shattered earth and boiled sea, creating the mountains and deserts we have to this
9: right.
4: day.
9: Right, that's of course where our geological features come from.
4: Anyway, the staff was broken, and the creatures of this world were left to govern their own fate. However, the staff, being immortal like the gods, could not be destroyed utterly, and so the individual pieces were scattered across the world, hidden in the deepest, most remote places, so that it would never again be reassembled.
7: Thak, like part where gods make mountains with violence. Thak, do that someday.
1: Friends, our path is obvious. We sell it for a lot of money. Really, just a disgusting amount of wealth. We retire and never steal again, except when it's essential we do so for the greater good. Or when we're bored.
4: We absolutely cannot.
1: I mean, to some elite private collector. It'll be every bit as hidden and guarded as it was in that ancient dungeon we ransacked. Maybe more so.
7: Thak's sake, keep magic stick. Help us kill better.
4: The magic of this piece is supposed to be protective.
7: Yeah, protect us so we kill more.
4: Right.
1: Kalus.
2: Oh, wonderful. So we care now what the mage thinks?
1: We always cared. We just were never interested.
6: You'll be interested in this. I think that we should find the rest of the pieces before someone else does.
4: Oh, really?
6: We all heard your cult leader.
4: Father Orin is a high priest of Godwin, not...
6: Should the completed staff fall into the wrong hands, nothing we know or hold dear will be safe.
4: Whose hands are the right hands? Yours?
0: You adventurers and your right and wrong. It's hilarious, really. Don't bother with that, beastie. My patron is very, very unhappy that you killed his other men. So now he's sent all these archers. Goodness, just look at them all.
1: Godwin's balls!
4: Blasphemy?
1: Is that really the most pressing thing?
0: Your only concern right now should be walking out of this alive. And believe me, there's only one way that happens. Hand over the piece. Like you should have in the first place.
10: The buyer has you completely surrounded and outnumbered, much worse than before. He smirks as you contemplate your limited options. What do you do?
3: Guys, Thak's still a little bruised from that last scuffle.
2: Merrick, too.
6: Kalus still has a few of his more powerful spells, but I'm not sure we're all going to make it out of this one.
3: Wait, are you saying we fight?
6: We fight.
3: Even for no tangible reward? What about your optimal points?
6: Well, about that, look, new guy, I've been, I guess... a little hard on you.
4: You're also still calling me new guy instead of Marcus.
6: Yeah, I don't think that's likely to change, but it... Look, these game nights, they... Well, I mean...
4: It's okay, man.
6: What I am trying to say is that you don't suck quite as much as I thought, and this game has been, I suppose, 1% to 3% more fun than the ones before you were here. So you can stay in the group, I guess.
4: Aww.
10: And also, Father Orin technically did give you a different quest when he asked you to take the piece far away. One that has, you've likely surmised, a much higher experience point reward than the original.
6: Never once crossed my mind.
3: There he is.
1: So, we attack?
6: New guy's call.
4: Really?
6: You got us this far, let's see it through your way.
4: Thanks, Dominic.
6: And I want you to know that Emo was right. You do have nice muscles.
4: Thanks, Dominic.
10: Arrows knocked, bowstrings taut. The buyer's men regard you coolly as...
4: Oh, wait. Sorry to interrupt.
10: Ugh, everyone just does. No need to apologize.
4: Is the reason you invited me here...
3: That I just wanted to get into your pants? Yes, 100%. But don't even worry about it. I've decided you're not nearly weird enough for me.
4: That's cool. But is it, like, weird if I keep showing up to these?
11: I'd say it's just weird enough.
2: Can we finish the story?
0: The buyer awaits your decision, poised as one both ready for a fight and assured of its outcome. I'll have that relic now.
7: That cool pretty boy have more healing. We gonna need it.
1: You guys might. One of you dies and I'm running for it. So don't.
6: We'll have to use every advantage, and we've not many left.
4: Just one? But maybe it's all we need.
6: Benedict, you have no idea what that piece does. What consequences using it will have?
4: Oh, actually, I do. Want to see before we all die?
7: Yep.
1: Next time, I make the plans. This really is the worst one yet.
6: If you're going to do it now!
12: Pacta de celo descendere, iperet ignis et versantes mihi infernum!
4: Obliterate!
8: 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We'll be back with episode 2, The Dip. 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
13: 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I'm Kathy Ranella signing off and thanking you for joining me in another night of audio drama.

0: What do you call an artist with a Nigerian father, a Roma mother, raised in Germany and France, and living in Brooklyn? A 21st century citizen, that's what. 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
2: You Joe? Who's asking?
3: Me.
2: So?
3: You know who I am?
2: No.
3: Maybe you ought to know.
2: Huh?
3: Mo.
2: You're Mo.
3: Now you know.
2: No.
3: You've heard of me.
2: What's your backstory?
3: You want to know? Okay.
2: That's you.
3: That's me.
2: I'm impressed.
3: All right, listen to this.
2: You did that.
3: That was me.
2: That was all right.
3: Oh, yeah? Let me hear your backstory.
2: I done a job like that, but with more flair.
3: That was you?
2: Yeah.
3: Well, here's one that'll put that to shame. That was me.
2: Not bad. Not bad.
3: Yeah.
2: I did a similar job, but was more involved.
3: Oh, you did that.
2: I did that.
3: That was good.
2: You're pretty good yourself.
3: Yeah.
2: I'll buy you a drink.
3: Sure. Bourbon, straight up.
2: Hey, Flo. Bourbon, straight up.
4: Sure thing, Joe.
2: So, Mo, what's up?
3: Well, Joe, I'm thinking. Maybe the two of us, you know. You know what I'm saying?
2: Why don't I make it quick and simple?
3: What is that? A Panzer?
2: Why bother knocking on the front door if you know what I'm saying?

0: Here you go, Joe.
1: Thanks, Flo. Here's to you, Mo. Joe.
2: That was What's Your Backstory? 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
1: We fought last night, woke up and left without saying goodbye. 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
1: 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America's experiment in democracy was launched 250 years ago. It's never stopped evolving. This week, we explore what the next era of democracy in America might demand, including corruption-free leadership, responsive institutions, stable democratic norms, and civic education. Joining us this week are Robert Ault, President and CEO of the Buckeye Institute, Rita McNeil Danish, Interim CEO of the Matriots, and Dr. Hassan Kwame Jeffries, Associate Professor of History at The Ohio State University. Your host is Lee Strang, Executive Director of Ohio State's Salmon P. Chase Center for Civics, Culture, and Society. He's also a professor of law at OSU's Moritz College of Law. Let's dive into this week's Columbus Metro Club Forum, Designing a Democracy for the Next 250 Years.
2: Thank you, Sophia. And thanks to your entire team for organizing this great conversation with great panelists. The panelists will share their different perspectives on something that's really important. And I appreciated Sophia's introductory remarks, where she characterized America from the beginning as a place of robust debate, and we're continuing to have that debate. I think this is a good showcase of that. So let's start our conversation by thinking about two beginnings, one the beginning of Western civilization and one the beginning of the United States. Over 2,300 years ago, Aristotle said in the Physics, quote, "We do not know a thing until we know its why, that is, its cause." America has just turned 250 years, and its official founding, at least, and its justification were both found in the Declaration of Independence in 1776. But depending on who you ask, America is either fundamentally sound, though in need of renewal, or fundamentally unsound and in need of redesign. What do each of you think about the foundation of the United States? Anybody want to go first? It's an easy one.
3: I'll be happy to take that as a historian. I think we have to be, you're absolutely right, Lee, I think in this moment of celebrating 250 years, we have to not just look back at the past or look to the future, we have to make an honest assessment of the present. And I would humbly suggest that in this present moment, our democracy is collapsing. It's collapsing when we begin to look at sort of the guardrails that were put into place to maintain our democracy. Those are beginning to collapse, such as, just for one, an independent judiciary, the system of checks and balances at the federal level, with Congress holding accountable the executive branch. Those are weakening. And so, you know, I think out of collapse creates an opportunity, to build something that hasn't existed. But I would suggest that we have to look critically at this moment and say, wait a minute, what is happening? And why aren't those mechanisms that we thought would hold this democracy together, why aren't they doing that work?
4: You know, in answering that question, I think of Maya Angelou's quote from one of the inaugurations. And what she says is, history, despite its wrenching pain, cannot be unlived. But with courage, we don't have to live it again. And so I think, to the words of the professor to my left, I think it's important that you always have to look back and learn from it. But I do think we have to look forward and learn from those mistakes and not repeat them, but do so with courage and what I call testicular fortitude, to sometimes take the risk, make a choice, make an investment that we otherwise would not make. And so certainly we have some challenges. You know, as a lawyer, I look at the Supreme Court today, and I'll be honest, my heart breaks a little bit, because when you grow up and you say, I want to be a lawyer, you look at those those scales and you say, are they balanced? And my expectation going to law school was that they would always be balanced, that that was the one place I could count on. And so my heart hurts a little bit today when I look at some of the decisions and I look at the way the decisions are being made and I have to question sometimes, is that balance still there?
5: So it's, I think it's fitting that we're here on this semi-quincentennial. When we measure our nation, we measure it in years based upon the Declaration of Independence. It's interesting. We don't actually celebrate the Constitution in the same way. We look to the Declaration, and there's a reason. The founders called it, you know, sort of the summation of the American mind. But really, it was an aspiration. It was truly revolutionary because it broke with the ideas of governance to that time. Our rights don't come from government. They come from our humanity. And it set the goal of an equality in humanity, one which we aspire to this very day. And so in that sense, America, when we declared independence, it sent a shockwave through Europe, not just because these ragtag groups of colonists were breaking away from the most powerful country on the planet, but in doing so, they declared rights arising from your humanity, that the divine right of kings was not the legitimate form of government for every government on earth. And in that sense, there's never been anything quite like it. And it is still the hope of peoples and nations around the world.
2: Thank you. And I'd love to go back to Hassan and read it. As I think Robert had talked about the Declaration, what relevance, if any, and I'll ask Robert as well, but what relevance, if any, does the Declaration play today in the challenges that you both identified? Now, it's a similar question to Robert.
4: You know, I think we always knew, at least I learned in school, that it was an evolving document. And so I think we have to evolve with it. It wasn't intended to be concrete, and it reflected the day and time that they were in. So I think we have to evolve with it, and that the times need to evolve with the intent. I'm going back to my legal stuff, but a little bit with the intent instead of getting caught up in the words. Because we could all define some of those words very differently today. We've gotten to a place where one thing means one thing to one person and means something different to someone else. So rather than that, we should focus on the meaning and the intent and talk about where are we today, not where were we yesterday. And the reality is, this is not the first time we've been here. We have had many times in history, I defer to the professor on history, but we've had many times in history where we found ourselves here. President Lincoln found himself here. And so the reality is we can move forward, but we have to look at it as a collective and look at it holistically and not get stuck on one thing or one word.
3: Yeah, and I like the idea of the, and I think you're right, Robert, and the Declaration of Independence as an aspirational document. I mean, certainly it was revolutionary for the moment when we begin to think about breaking away from sort of divine right of government and governance. But there's a big asterisk that we have to put by the Declaration of Independence, because as it's coming into being, we know that it doesn't apply to everybody. There's significant limits in terms of obviously maintaining the institution of slavery. So all men weren't created equal. All women weren't included. Indigenous folk. I mean, so, you know, we can, at its best, certainly is revolutionary for the moment, but there are real limits. And so looking back at it, as thinking about it as an evolutionary document, it's evolutionary in the sense that each generation has to apply new meaning to it. And be clear that this new meaning is not what was originally intended. When Frederick Douglass and Dr. King are pointing to the Declaration of Independence, they're not saying it's the perfect document as it was written. They're saying it was written in this universal language, even though we understand that the universal language didn't mean, wasn't meant to apply to everyone, but now we're applying it to everyone. We're taking the language and the substance, although the original meaning was different, and we're applying new meaning, and we're actually going to make it aspirational. Was trying to, again, how do you create that more perfect union constitution, but how do you make a more perfect idea coming out of the Declaration of Independence?
2: Robert, any comments?
5: So I guess I would have just, you know, a modest difference with the good professor, which is to say, I think the Declaration meant what it said when it was written, and I think, you know, when you look at even, but it wasn't given force is the answer, and it has taken years, and we're still trying to enforce the Declaration. you know, the Chief Justice of the United States Supreme Court caused a bit of a kerfuffle when he suggested that the declaration was not necessarily an enforceable law. And this caused, you know, sort of great consternation, because I think most Americans look at it and think this really is our organic document. This is what we think of as Americans. And when you look at someone like Jefferson, who said, you know, "I quake when I think that God is just," you know, speaking of the institution of slavery, you know, he recognized the grave moral evil, and this was the original sin of our country. But it was one, I think, that was wrong according to the Declaration when the Declaration, you know, was put pen to paper back then. The Declaration was not given its full force. And we're, as an aspirational document, we are still trying to actually see it come to its full fruition.
2: You're free to respond?
3: Yeah, the good professor will have to will have to just point out that even Jefferson maintained his claim of ownership over people. So here you have him being the primary writer of the Declaration of Independence and offering a critique of slavery, and certainly he knew it was wrong. He writes about it. All you do is read Jefferson's writing. Madison knew it was wrong. Washington knew it was wrong. And not a single one of them ever emancipated a single person during their lifetime. And so I think that's part of the conversation. So I do not see the Declaration of Independence or the Constitution of the United States as abolitionist documents. They knew what they were doing. They knew who was included and who was not included. And the evidence of that is not only in the words that they wrote, but in their actions and their refusal, even at an individual level, to walk away from this institution that they knew themselves was fundamentally wrong.
4: You know, the only thing I was going to say is if we look at the obvious and you look at myself and the professor, the Declaration did not apply to us. And so I'm just keeping it plain. And so we have to think about it in terms of evolution, because at that time, there was no application to us. There was still slavery. And we all know the history of how it ended and when it ended, but it did not end with the Declaration of Independence.
5: I certainly never argued that it ended. I specifically said the problem was that the words, as they were written, were not given force. But eventually, when Lincoln, you know, was looking for the moral case against slavery, he turned to the Declaration. He turned to the aspirations of that document. That was the apple of gold, the Constitution, the frame of silver around it, which the government was seeking to enforce by ending this odious practice. This was actually the measuring stick by which we applied and said, are we living up to our values? And in that sense, the values were always there. The aspiration was always there. We just failed to live up to it.
2: Are there any contemporary leaders? I've heard a number of folks invoke Martin Luther King and Abraham Lincoln. Contemporary leaders who invoke the Declaration in your mind that you've heard, or issues to which it's applicable today?
3: I think you've always had folk who believe in democracy invoking the Declaration of Independence. I mean, one of the powerful aspects of American history and the growth and spread of democracy is that you have these foundational documents that use this universal language, and you have had folk who have wanted to expand democracy who have pointed to these foundational documents. I don't know if you remember the game you used to play as a kid. We played it in Brooklyn, New York. I don't know if it made it all the way out here to Ohio, called No Takebacks, right? Like, if you gave somebody something, it's like they took it, like No Takebacks. Declaration of Independence is a little bit like that. You put the language, you put the words down there, you can't take it back. And whether we're talking about a Frederick Douglass or a David Walker or a Sojourner Truth or a Martin King or even a Barack Obama, saying that, wait a minute, we have this universal language that we haven't lived up to. So whether we call it aspirational, and I might disagree with how much they believed in what they were aspiring to at the end, it's still there. And I think that's the power and the beauty of it. And you have had, over the 2.5 centuries, folk pointing to that and saying we have to do more, right, in our own words as a nation. But within that, there has also always been pushback and resistance to that.
2: So we focused a lot about where we came from. We saw a robust discussion about different perspectives on its meaning in 1776, its application since that time. So focusing on America today, not putting aside our views in the Declaration, but incorporating them, what do you think are the greatest strengths of the United States today? What are some of its greatest weaknesses? Maybe start with Robert.
5: Well, you know, I think one of the greatest strengths still, comparatively, is the degree to which we value and protect individual rights in a way, you know, through the rule of law. And really that goes to the question of separation of powers. The founders really distrusted consolidation of power in any single branch or any single individual in government. And, you know, because of that, they diffused it both among the, in the federal government and among the states. And if you take a look, you know, today, there's, as there always have been, there's great disagreements on questions of policy. But we have these laboratories of democracy. And California ends up coming up, and New York come up with different answers than Texas and Florida. And that's a good thing. And they push back against the, in some cases, they're pushing back against the federal answers. In some cases, they're adopting what ends up being more of the federal answers. You know, even in Washington, as much as, you know, it seems to be broken, and can Congress actually do anything anymore? Can they actually pass a law? You know, despite that, you do actually still have interplay and pushback among the branches. You talk about the court. You know, the primary objective of, you know, the current administration, if you think about this term, was tariffs. And yet the Supreme Court ended up paying no deference to the executive and struck down the major policy initiative of this administration. I can't think of many countries on the planet where that would occur. We still have sort of a vibrant and vital pushback, and we still have discussions about, you know, whether and how much the other branches should push back more. So the separation of powers and the limitation of powers, I think, really is a defining feature.
2: Rita?
4: I'm going to take a page from the professor's book and say, I'm a girl who grew up on the south side of Chicago. And if I date myself and tell you the years, but you can get some context. What I would say best about this country, I saw growing up in Chicago, and that is resiliency, perseverance, and a reality that says that we will never give up. We will keep fighting. And what's interesting is if we look at where we are today, it feels like we've gone back in time in many respects. But the truth of the matter is, with that, we've also gone back to some of that resiliency. So whether that's marching in the streets, whether that is grassroots efforts, it is interesting that we as a country, no matter what has happened, have maintained that perseverance, that resiliency, and that ability to continue to push on despite whatever obstacles are in our way.
2: Hassan, any comments?
3: You know, there's, in the American journey, there certainly has been a tension between those who have advocated restricting rights, and those who have resisted against that. And the resistance in multiple forms always comes from sort of the bottom up, the grassroots, ordinary people, who are saying, no, we have to expand, we have to make this nation more inclusive, more accessible, and fairer. And to have, and it, that hasn't always been a welcomed. It's not welcomed in the current moment, but that doesn't mean that that hasn't been there as part of this culture. Not because we're fundamentally American, but this, 'cause something here that allows for people to fight back. Not to, you know, I just say, you know, one of the highest forms of patriotism is dissent. But is dissent not to destroy? Like the Confederacy dissented. That was dissent to destroy. We're talking about dissent to build something better. And as long as that, as long as there is space, as long as that's part of the American ethos, then I think we have something special.
2: So, you know, putting my lawyer hat on for a second, we have a constitution that's been with us since 1789. It's the trump card in our legal debates. It's the trump card in many of our political debates as well. It has many people who are fans of some of it, all of it, many people who are critics of some of all of it. If there was one provision of the constitution that you could amend, what would that provision be and why?
6: maybe read it if you'd want to start. You're one of the lawyers.
4: See, I thought you'd ask me which one would I stand up for the most.
6: Okay. Go that way. Yeah, take that one.
4: Did I just flip your question for
6: that's
4: you?
6: It. That's
4: the First Amendment. Having spent some time in the media space, recognize the power of information. You know, I grew up with my parents teaching me that information is power. And we have differing views about the media, so I put that aside. But the right of free expression, even if we go back to your last question, the right of free expression allows us to engage in the dialogue. And if we don't have an ability to engage in the dialogue, then where are we? And so in order to move us forward, we have to have that ability to have free speech, to engage, and to act obviously civilly, because that's very important, and that's why we're here today, but to do so in a manner that speaks to people in a grassroots level, and brings people into the tent, perhaps in a grassroots level, but also lets every single voice be heard. Because what is important and key to this country is every single voice needs to be heard.
6: Hassan, Robert?
3: I have a whole list of amendments that I want to add. First, I mean, you have, I mean, for me, and I think for the nation, I think even for somebody like President Lincoln, the 13th, 14th, and 15th Amendments are critical, the sort of Reconstruction Amendments to expanding what America was at the moment and what America could be. Drawing on the idea of a government of the people, for the people, and by the people, Abraham Lincoln, Gettysburg Address. But my list of amendments to the U.S. Constitution. There's nothing in the Constitution that says anything about education, that says anything about healthcare, that says anything about decent housing. And these are things that I think are not, are fundamental human rights, that no person, should be without. And so, you know, part of the beauty of the Constitution is that it is living. It's hard to amend now, but that's part of the beauty. But if we could add something that provided protections and assurances, so that people could live decently, could have access to these things, I think we would be doing the right thing.
6: Robert?
5: So I wanted to pick up on Rita's comment, because I feel like this is a point of, you know, violent agreement on this panel. You know, I heard the good professor talk about free speech as well. And I think that is one of the unique features of the American system. We have more, you take a look even at some of our sister democracies and republics like the United Kingdom, they don't have the protections for speech that we do in this country. They don't have the robust protections. You know, and I'm speaking as a lawyer whose organization represents and, you know, seeks to protect free speech, the ability of people to say what they, to speak in ways that some people will disagree with. I mean, that's really what, it's an amazing thing that we're doing here today, which is to say, sitting and having a genuine conversation. And if you talk about one of the things that I think we need more of in this country, it's that. I remember, you know, early on when I was working in Washington, walking in one of the tunnels under the Capitol, and there was Senator Ted Kennedy, a liberal Democrat, and Senator Orrin Hatch, a conservative Republican, laughing, having a great time. They were known to be, you know, sort of actually friends. Despite the fact that on the Senate floor, they agreed on almost nothing. Like, their voting pattern was probably about opposite. But they had civil conversations. And because of that, you know, interesting things happened. They were able to actually agree at times on legislation. They were able to move the ball forward. They recognized the fundamental humanity of each other, even if they disagreed vehemently about really important issues.
2: Let me piggyback on Robert's comment. So in response to challenges that the United States has faced, many people have argued for enhancing citizenship education in the United States, K through 12, higher education. But what exactly should Americans be taught? One of the things that Robert was connoting was the virtue of civic friendship, where people, even of different views, will the good of fellow citizens, because we know that we're part of the same political community and we want all of us to flourish, even in especially in cases when we disagree with each other. But what exactly should Americans be taught? Faith in the founding, failures of the founding, the skills of self-government, the virtues that citizens need,
6: So what if we're going to enhance or revise K through 12 and higher education to respond to the challenges that you all have identified, what does that look like? In response time?
3: Yeah, you teach all of it. There's a difference as a history professor, history teacher. You know, there is a difference between history and nostalgia. And

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1: It is unsafe. Learning about difficult aspects of the past that people endured to get us to this point does not make us unsafe. It makes us uncomfortable. But in that discomfort is where real learning can grow. You do it in an age-appropriate way, but you don't withhold. Our children deserve that. And if we withhold that, then we are actually engaged in a practice of educational malpractice. And that's not something that we can be a part of.
2: Robert Arita?
3: Exclamation point. I would simply say that it is all of it, and through all of it, you can make your own decisions. And isn't that what it's about? Free thinking, free will, the ability to make your own and reach your own conclusions based upon the information provided to you. If that information is skewed, then that's forcing you to lean one way or another way or go one direction or another direction. It's like a detour sign. The detour sign tells you you have no option but to go left. And so all of that information, having it all given to us in all of the books, civil rights, the way it occurred, everything that occurred in our history from the beginning to the end in its truth form allows us to then be informed, make a decision, and go in the direction that suits us personally, and then it respects us as individuals. And the only thing I wanted to piggyback on what Robert said when he talked about the relationship and their ability to get along but disagree on the floor, I would say that's civic relationship, but that's respect. And if we get back to a place of respect, respecting our individuality, respecting our differences, and respecting the decisions we want to make, then we can go on that floor and disagree, and then we walk off and have a beer together.
4: So going to the questions of civic education, if you look at the polls, you'll just cry, just in terms of the lack of basic civic education. So, I mean, some of it, we just need the basics. But, you know, yes, we need to teach everything, the warts and all, of American history, so that we understand where we've come, where we've gone. So, you know, the old saying, those who don't know history are bound to repeat it. We should absolutely, it should not be sugarcoated. We should provide a genuine view of where we've come and where we're going.
5: 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America's democracy has never been finished. It's always evolving. This week, we're exploring how civic education, ethical leadership, and public trust can shape the nation's next 250 years. This week, we're hearing from Robert Ault with the Buckeye Institute, Rita McNeil Danish with the Matriots, and Hassan Kwame Jeffries with The Ohio State University. Your host is Lee Strang, also with The Ohio State University. We'll get back to this week's Columbus Metro Club Forum, Designing a Democracy for the Next 250 Years, after a short break.
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6: So, what's up with the weekends on WCBE? 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It's Terry Wilson with a warning here. 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
7: 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I will also have the latest single from the Scottish group Talisk and Columbus-based music from Matt Maudlin. 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

0: Welcome back to the Columbus Metropolitan Club's weekly forum on 90.5 WCBE. America's experiment in democracy was launched 250 years ago, and it's never stopped evolving. This week, we explore what the next era of democracy in America might demand, including corruption-free leadership, responsive institutions, stable democratic norms, and civic education. Joining us this week, Robert Ault, President and CEO of the Buckeye Institute, Rita McNeil Danish, Interim CEO of the Matriots, and Dr. Hassan Kwame Jeffries, Associate Professor of History at The Ohio State University. Your host is Lee Strang, Executive Director of Ohio State's Salmon P. Chase Center for Civics, Culture, and Society. He's also a professor of law at OSU's Moritz College of Law. Let's get back to this week's Columbus Metro Club Forum, Designing a Democracy for the Next 250 Years.
1: Example, right? So what I hear you all saying is that we don't want to mythologize, we don't want to indict, we want to give an accurate, full-colored picture of American history. Is there a concrete example that you have in mind that avoid, that maybe there are extremes and that you avoid the extremes?
2: Well, we start with the founding, right? This is the 250th, we start with George Washington. George Washington does amazing things as a general. He does amazing things in terms of voluntarily stepping down, choosing not to wear a crown, choosing not to be a king. And he also chooses not to free the folk he holds in bondage. He also chooses to go after those enslaved folk who were searching for their own liberty and escape and run away and flee from him. Those two things have to be discussed together. You cannot go to Mount Vernon and look at the beauty overlooking the Potomac and not understand how that beauty came about, who maintained it, and upon whose labor was it built. So if we just sort of look at Washington through this nostalgic lens, then we actually don't get to understand Washington, flaws and all. I've been accused in the past of saying you don't want our kids to be like the founders. Like, yeah, you're right. I don't. I want them to be better than them. And the only way they can be better than them is if they understand that which made them unique, but also their shortcomings.
1: Thank you. Great example. Rita, Robert? Don't have to if you don't.
3: So the one thing I would suggest is perhaps more methodological. I think a good way to get a sense of history is to read the original documents. And I think it goes to even what the good professor was talking about. One of the best ways to sort of understand someone is to actually read their writings, read what they did, read it in their own words without going through a filter. And I think that helps to avoid some of the extremes, because then you're actually seeing what it is that person said in their time, and you can make your own conclusions rather than relying upon someone else's filter and conclusions.
1: So Doug, one of our hosts, is giving me the cue that we're going to start moving towards audience questions. It's a long-standing CMC tradition to take audience questions. We'll move to the questions both for live stream audiences and for folks here in person. If you have questions for our panelists, now's the perfect time to head over to the microphone where Doug is at. And if you're joining us on YouTube, just drop your questions in the chat, and then Doug will curate them and share them. Panelists, before we turn it over to the audience, I've got one last question for you, and maybe we'll start at the opposite end, Robert. So please finish this sentence. America will be stronger in 250 years if we have the courage to...
3: Keep to the principles of the Declaration. I think really, again, that is the ideal. That is the aspiration. If we do that, some of the things we've talked about, maintaining core rights as fundamental in our humanity, including freedom of speech, and continuing these sorts of dialogues, if we achieve that, that will continue and flourish.
4: I need you to read it again so I can finish the sentence.
1: That's
4: I like the finishing the sentence part.
1: America will be stronger in 250 years if we have the courage to...
4: But bet on each and every one of us with respect, with courage, and with hope for the future.
2: If we are willing to hold those in power accountable for their actions, if we support and protect fair representation, and if we include or build sort of an inclusive participatory democracy?
1: I appreciate your question because it actually challenged one of the premises that was baked into my question, which was that we will be here in 2 or 3 years. It's not guaranteed. And in fact, many of the things that you all suggested are tools for us to help ensure that we do continue. So please help me join the panelists, thanking them for their this part of the conversation. And now we want to hear from you. Doug is curating the questions for the live stream audience. And for those of you here in the room, please join Doug over at the microphone. And Doug, I'll hand it off to you.
5: Lee, thank you very much. Thank you so much to today's panelists for a very important conversation. By the way, I like that there's copies of the Declaration of Independence and the Constitution at the speaker's table here. That's great. I'm happy to see that. If you have a question for today's panelists, please do join me here at the microphone. It looks like we have a long line already. If you're watching on YouTube, type your question in the chat. We'll try to get to as many of those as we can. Great questions at CNC, especially today with this kind of line, have a couple of things in common. They are very short. They can be asked in just one or two sentences, and what punctuation mark do questions end with? They end with a question mark. Yes, it's always good to remind ourselves of that. I'm going to launch us off with this one. The description for this forum today names ethical and corruption-free leadership as a democratic necessity. Is the bigger problem today illegal corruption, legal corruption, or a culture that rewards winning at any cost? What reforms might make public leadership more accountable?
3: Well, a few thoughts come to mind. Number one, reforms. Justice Brandeis famously said, "Sunlight is the best disinfectant," and so transparency and accountability. And accountability actually involves all of you, which is to say, you know, when in fact corruption is unearthed, there are those situations in which the politicians exit themselves, and there are situations where you need to help them exit by voting them out. And transparency allows you to do that. Reforms that would make that possible. I've written in the Columbus Dispatch about reforms in state government that would create greater transparency and greater accountability. I think that's a necessity. I think, there have been changes in government that have made bureaucrats less accountable. And this is a feature. The design is to make them more isolated from the people. I disagree with that. I think it's far better to actually have democratic accountability to make sure that these individuals, that there is a check on them. And so this is, I think, actually reforming some of the administrative state. It's one of the reasons that my organization has pushed back against features of the administrative state that I think isolate decision makers from public accountability. I think that would also be helpful to root out some of this corruption.
4: I would say the separation of powers was intentional. We talked about it earlier. And it became a checks and balances system. I don't know about you, but I remember a bill is a bill, and it talked all about, you all know what I'm talking about, that song, but a bill is a bill, it is only a bill. Anyway, it talked about the separation of powers and how intentional it was intended to be. And I think we have to get back to that place where there's a checks and balance, and so that we have that equality and that balance in our system. And I think that one of the key flaws that I would point to is what I would call is the redistricting chaos and what it has created across our country in our congressional districts and what it has done to our electoral system. And so if I had to point out something, I'd say I'd go back to a place of separation of powers, and then let's focus on making redistricting work for everybody and not just for one, instead of using it as a weapon, but use it as a tool.
6: My question is actually right in line with that. There's many threats to our democracy right now. I'm interested in the panel's beliefs about where do you think gerrymandering fits in terms of the greatest threats to our democracy today.
1: Would I take that, Hassan?
2: Yeah, it's right up there. It's high. And part of the problem that's generated by gerrymandering is when you draw these sort of extreme districts, and they can go either way, left or right, however, but creating these sort of extreme districts, there's no reason to sort of work with the other side. We live in a two-party system. That's the system that we have. It is what it is. But when you have these super safe districts, there is no the only consequence for working with the other side is the potential of losing your seat. And so there is no benefit to doing that. And in the absence of having that, then we wind up, again, moving into our silos. And there is no, the thing about good government, in addition to accountability and transparency, is the willingness to compromise. That is so important. And when you have gerrymandered districts, not only do you not have fair representation, you have no willingness. There's no incentive to actually compromise, to work with anyone across the aisle. That, to me, is a fatal flaw in what we have and what we see right now in our governance.
4: I would just simply say it becomes a tool by which you just attempt to win, and you don't care about what's right and what's wrong. It just becomes an extreme means by which you want to use a weapon to win. And so it no longer becomes the voice of the people. It becomes the voice of those who want to be in power and control. And that is not a way for us to succeed as a democracy. In fact, it's completely counter to it. So I would say it's way up there, but I had already referenced it.
6: This is directed to Professor Jeffries. And I had heard you speak recently, and there was a phrase that you'd used then and now that I'm curious about and about elaborating perhaps, creating something that hasn't existed. So I'm just, you talked about health and housing under the amendments, but so I'm just wondering what, if you could elaborate a little bit upon some elements there.
2: No, absolutely. Thank you for the question. The idea of, you know, thinking about the next 250 years, and what a robust democracy actually looks like. I would submit that, you know, up until we talk about 250 years in American history, I mean, really post Voting Rights Act, we're talking about the last 50 years, of having, you know, sort of access across the board, to folk who are here. When we think about sort of what should the future look like? How do we create a presidency that actually has real guardrails around it? Right? I mean, when we look at the executive branch in this current moment, and we say, well, how is, you know, the president able to do all the things that he was able to do? I said, well, because we thought patriotism in principle would be enough to limit the actions of somebody who was trying to do operating more in their own interests than in the interests of the nation. So what do we need to create something and put something into place that hasn't yet existed. One that recognizes the humanity of all people. That says, no, we're not just interested in sort of providing sort of the minimum for people to live by, but providing what they can actually thrive by. And so that's across the board, whether we're talking about education, we're talking about healthcare, we're talking about science, arts, across the board. We have to think differently and not just say, hey, what have we had in the past and how can we strengthen it? But what can we create that has never existed so that we don't have poverty in the richest nation in the world? We don't have people who go without healthcare. We haven't had that, and there's no reason why we can't build that in the future.
7: Good afternoon. I was very excited to hear all of you say that it's very important that we tell the full picture of history. Currently, that happens a lot and is balanced out in our country's cultural institutions. With the current administration and multiple government entities wanting to pull back funding from those cultural institutions and saying that they should rely on private funders, whereas there's not necessarily a balance private funding to, you know, equal out that balance. How do we ensure that the full picture of history is being told so that the children and people growing up now do have the ability to make their own decisions and be free thinkers?
8: The professor is used to speaking for a living.
2: I am. But I'm also sit on the board of advisors for the Smithsonian National Museum of American History. So this one actually hits home because there's been this assault on talking about, particularly in public settings and public, in public museum spaces, this assault on truth and honesty. And I think we have to be clear about, you know, there's a difference between what historians do and what politicians say they do. And if you are able, to control the narrative of the past, then you're able to control and justify and rationalize actions in the present. And so, when I say, what do we have to do, and in this instance, particularly talking about the Smithsonian, it just had these sort of hearings on the Capitol, we have to protect it as an independent institution and start pretending like, so suddenly this is wokeness and people are saying, have you been to the museum? Have you looked inside? Have you spent time with the archivists and the wonderful work that they do and exhibition designers who have committed their life to providing this sort of accurate telling of America's past? That there certainly are moments of triumph and celebration, but there are also moments of tragedy, and you can't separate the two. And so if we have this honest telling, not just of history in the classroom, but of history in our public spaces, in our museums, in our memorials, then it's better for us not just to help us get the past right, but it helps us understand the present. Like, that's the power of these public spaces and public museums, is so that we understand the present, so that we can do that work of the previous question of how do we build a better future. And that requires all of us to sort of stand up and say, particularly with our independent institutions and public institutions and museums, hands off. Let the experts do what they do.
4: And I was going to go with something similar and say it's a three-part answer. First of all, we have to stand up and say what's not acceptable. So the removing of books, the censoring of information, we have to say that's no longer acceptable and we won't tolerate it. Not because we feel one way or another, but because information is power. That's first. Second, my mother was a teacher. Invest in our teachers, because that's who's teaching our children. And so sometimes our systems fail us, but people don't have to. And so if we lift up and invest in our teachers who are teaching our children, we are ensured that they are teaching that information. And then lastly, it goes back to the good old days of when your grandmother used to sit you down and tell you about the days in the South or the history of the family. Sometimes we've got to go back to those conversations. Step away from the phone, step away from Claude and ChatGPT, and just have a conversation with your grandmother, your great-grandmother, your aunt, your uncle. Let them educate us about history and the history that they experienced, because that personal observation is real and very different than what you'll read in a book.
3: I think in all these questions, public accountability is ultimately very important, and making sure that we are spending the money in a way that the public has a say on. I think that, you know, I am not as versed on all the details of the current funding at these institutions, at the institutions which she's mentioning. I think we need to walk in and make sure, though, that history is being taught, and it's being taught fully, and that we're not disregarding, you know, any particular feature of it. I think there have been concerns on both sides that there has been skewing or overemphasis, and we should have a critical conversation about that, and the public should be involved in that conversation.
5: So we have just about 7 minutes left and a pretty long line here at the microphone, so let's consider these last 7 minutes kind of a rapid-fire round if we can. So short questions and short answers, Soup, possibly?
9: Greg? Thank you. So broadening the lens just a bit, beyond inculcating a better understanding of civics in American history, how important is it also to embed the American story, warts and all, within the overall story of the global order, including other nations, civilizations, and their respective histories, warts and all?
2: We don't live in isolation. You know, part of the nostalgia about America is sort of American exceptionalism and this, that, and the other. We have to, when studying America, past and present, we always should put America in global context. That is part of studying sort of that hard history, because we don't always come out shining, but that's okay. We are part of a broader community. You know, it's not just America in isolation in the past or in the present.
3: I think first and foremost, we're here talking about the Declaration, and the Declaration was our first foreign policy document. And it was one that was directed not just at our parent country at that point, the United Kingdom, but because we said that these principles were universal, these were principles that we said essentially apply to all nations and to all people. And so from our very beginning, we put ourselves into an international context, and I think we need to be able to view America within that context.
10: Thank you. Could you all speak to the effect of rising income inequality and wealth inequality on the viability of democracy?
4: I think that in many respects, we have rapidly become a country of the have and the have-nots. And while some of our division is based upon gender or race or other things, even age, I think the have and the have-nots draw the line of speaking to the professor's comments about the lack of ability to just show up, whether it relates to education, housing, medical care. If you don't have resources, I joke about all the deprivations that may be occurring, and at the end of the day, are we going to be just a poor, stupid country? Because at the end of the day, if you are taking away the ability to access education, healthcare, and other resources that make you stronger, make you smarter, and give you the ability to actually have, with air quotes, then we will have a greater divide. We will lose the ability to move forward with an interest of all of us. It's all about the greater good, and the greater good means that we all have to have access so that we can all benefit and rise. And a rising tide lifts all boats.
9: Other comments?
3: I totally agree that a rising tide lifts all boats. And if you take a look at the economic history of the world, for most of human history, people have lived on subsistence wages. And there is one great hockey stick in economics, and that is what happened when capitalism came to the West. And the standard of living, the per capita income per individual, shot up dramatically. And America has a robust middle class, has the rising tide did lift boats. And it has been an amazing transformation of the standard of living. Who here would want to live like a king in the time of the 1700s compared to how it is you live today? Your standard of living, the per capita income, what you enjoy in your daily life, both in either in nutrition, in your homes, in technology, far outstrips anything in previous generations, and it really is a function of that rising tide that did lift all boats.
11: But I wouldn't put that all on the backs of capitalism as the rising tide, and especially in this particular moment when we look at sort of 21st century capitalism in America, we're talking about consumer capitalism, and I don't understand how you can have a robust capitalist society when you don't have consumers who can consume. And if we're talking about inequality and economic inequality, that's exactly what you're creating. We're talking about these K-shaped recoveries and the like. So I don't know where this economy goes if at the core of it is a robust middle class, and that middle class is no longer robust or can't transfer or pass on that wealth to the next generation. So I'm deeply concerned about it. I'm glad you're optimistic, but I'm deeply concerned about where we go economically as a nation.
12: We thought we would have a conversation that was civil with a variety of viewpoints, and we certainly had that. And Doug has given me the signal that to wrap this part up and welcome Sophia up. So please help me welcome Sophia back up.
0: 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Your host was Lee Strang, also with The Ohio State University. 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CMC's theme music was composed by Jeffrey Kayampa. If you'd like to keep exploring this week's forum topic, our fantastic partners at the Columbus Metropolitan Library recommend reading On Mindful Democracy by Jeremy Ingalls. 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I hope you'll join us. I'm Doug Buchanan. 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
14: 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We'll have a Billy Joel cover and a Billy Joel classic from 40 years ago. 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

0: And I'm David Weaver.
1: And this is Cinema Classics. David, we have been on a journey looking at classic films that have some Ohio connection. And this film we're talking about, Coal Miner's Daughter, has brought us home to Columbus, Ohio.
0: Yes, because Coal Miner's Daughter has in the pivotal role of Patsy Cline, a Columbus native, Beverly D'Angelo, who probably is best known to audiences because of the National Lampoon Vacation series. And this is my personal favorite. It's one for which she received a Golden Globe nomination for her performance in the role of Patsy Cline. And very impressively to me, she did all of her own singing in this, as did Sissy Spacek in the title role of the Coal Miner's Daughter.
1: Loretta Lynn actually co-wrote her own biography by the same title, Coal Miner's Daughter, in 1976. And it was made into this 1980 film. It focuses on her life, both being raised in Butcher Holler in Kentucky, a coal mining town, and how she meets her husband, how she becomes the first lady of country music, as she became known. I thought it was very no holds bar about just what a gritty existence it was in her childhood. She was one of eight children, lived in a home that I assume didn't have indoor plumbing and was really in the hill country of Kentucky. Not a lot of prospects for a young girl of 13 when we meet her.
0: It depicted the very hard scrabble background she had, but it was a very common background for all of the people that lived in that particularly tarp part of Kentucky. I think at the time that she was probably born, there was no electricity in that part of Kentucky. They were really back in the home and opportunities very limited. William Sanderson, who has a very small part as a moonshiner, tries to persuade Doolittle, and played wonderfully by Tommy Lee Jones, to join him in the moonshine business. He said, you know, Dew, when you're born in the hills, you have three choices: the coal mine, moonshine, or moving on down the line.
1: And that comes to fruition when Dew meets Loretta. He's back from World War II. He's come back to his hometown. He notices her, and she certainly notices him. And as he courts her and they eventually marry, although it's portrayed that they married that when she was 13 and he was 21, she was actually 15 in real life, because it was illegal to get married before you were 15.
0: Yes.
1: But even then, you think about that by today's standards and you're like, huh, that seems a little young.
0: Yes.
1: But he says to her, there's nothing for me here, even though he promised her father when he asked permission to marry her that he would not move her away from home. He also promised not to hit her, which we found out pretty early in the marriage. But they stayed together. And he actually encouraged her to sing. And that effort from her first song led her to be invited to the Grand Ole Opry, led her to meeting Patsy Cline, played by Beverly D'Angelo. We really follow her story through stardom, including her nervous breakdown.
0: Yes, and it's a thing. You see the pressures as they mount. Like you said, Doolittle realizes there's no opportunities in Kentucky, so he goes way out to the opposite end of the coast to Washington State to work in the lumber business. And again, a very, even though they have their own home, but they have like a child every year, it seems.
1: Yeah,
0: and stuff,
1: she had four children by the time she was 20.
0: Yes. I can't imagine that. So I was a child at 20 myself.
1: So thank you again for joining me for A Coal Miner's Daughter.
0: And, my pleasure.
1: And Ohio Goes to the Movies.
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4: Welcome, everybody, to City League Sports, the place where we celebrate the past and the present. And I'm here with some of the present great achievers. I'm your host, Sean. I am with Reed, Coach Craig, and Jules. How we doing today, fellas?
5: Great.
4: All right. We're getting to the end of the school season, school year. Weather's breaking. How are we all feeling today?
6: I just got off work. I'm feeling great.
4: Nice.
6: Feeling great, yeah.
4: What do you do for work?
6: I'm a custodian of my church. I've stacked chairs all day.
4: Hey, that's beautiful though. Somebody got to do it, right?
6: Somebody's got to do it.
4: Yeah. Coach.
7: Doing good. Yeah. Enjoying finally getting some nice, consistent weather, right? Yeah.
4: Been, for sure.
7: It's still a little bit chillier than I'm ready for the, you know, people talk about in the winter, you know, you're not going to miss when it's like blazing hot. I miss when it's blazing. I prefer the heat. I can always hop in the air conditioning if I want. It also means it's time for high school soccer, right?
4: It's time for
7: summer workouts. And so that's my favorite time of year and I'm ready to get back to it.
4: No doubt about it. Yeah. What would be your favorite, like what would be the perfect temperature for you?
7: 80.
4: 80.
7: Yeah.
4: All right.
7: Yeah.
4: Jules.
8: It's a little hot for me, but I'm doing good, man. I finished up school about a week ago, so I'm kind of just chilling.
4: Congrats.
8: Summer break already, you know?
4: Yes, so, indeed. Salute.
8: It's been good so far.
4: What's your ideal weather? What's the perfect day for you?
8: I take it down by about 10. I go 70.
4: 70?
6: I like that better.
4: Okay. All right. Yeah. So I'm going to take it as 10 higher. Give me 90.
6: Yeah. You got it.
4: Give me 90.
8: It's all you, man.
4: It's fair. Let me tell you. My family moved to, like, my mom, my brother, my sister, they moved to Phoenix. And I got a chance to go there. I go there often now. And the 90s, the 100s, I have no problem with it.
7: Yeah.
4: Because the cold is so extremely bad.
6: Oh, yeah. Cold's terrible.
4: So we can all agree cold's terrible.
7: For sure. Yeah. Oh, yeah.
4: Absolutely. All right. Woo. All right. Cool. All right. But yeah, I don't mind the warm weather. Not that I want to just sit and cook in it all day, but just to be able to go back outside, I have to turn up the AC just to go outside for a minute and go, oh my God. To start off, funny question or a silly question, because I'm curious and I'm asking each one of them, you can answer. What's your favorite soccer movie or soccer show? We'll start with you, Reed.
6: Oh man, favorite soccer. Dude, I really haven't watched this. I saw a Ronaldinho documentary on Netflix.
4: Okay.
6: Yesterday.
4: So that's your favorite of all time?
6: I gotta be honest, that and the Pele movie are the only soccer movies I've really, really watched. I've seen like documentaries.
4: Okay.
6: Like there was a Man City documentary. Manchester City is my favorite team.
4: Yes.
6: So I'll say that. There was a Manchester City documentary when they won the treble.
4: Yes, indeed. I'll say that.
6: That's okay. My favorite.
4: Yeah. Coach.
7: Mine is an old, lesser known documentary called Leighton Orient, Sold for a Fiver. And it's about this small club in England. And they're competing in one of the English lower divisions. And it follows this just tumultuous season of this coach, documentary style and the club and just their unfortunate downfall, right? And hanging over their heads the entire season, this team and this coach, the staff is something called, it's like, so the threat of relegation, meaning that if in soccer, everywhere else in the world, if you have a really bad season, you get bumped down to the next league, like professionally, like next league.
4: Okay.
7: And so that has a lot of consequences, right? For the staff, for the players, everybody. And so, that was one of my favorite documentaries. Just follow, and you get to really see the human aspect behind all of that, that I think is really cool.
4: So. Wow. Thank you for that. Jules.
8: I'm going to have to keep it a little more lighthearted. I really enjoyed Ted Lasso. That's a good one.
7: Yep.
8: Here we go.
4: Up high, baby. Up high.
8: Yeah, great show, man. We got a new season coming out.
4: Yeah. We do, don't we?
8: Yeah, season 4.
4: Yes. Yes.
8: So excited for that.
4: Look, that movie got me into soccer. Like,
8: yeah, there you go, man.
4: I went out and got this jersey after seeing that. There we are. My daughter went over. She got a chance to work for NBC, so she went to the Paris Olympics.
8: Okay.
4: Mm-hmm. She brought this back. She said, you got to bring me back a soccer jersey. But it all goes back to my love for the television.
8: Ted Lasso. There we go, man. Yeah.
4: What do you like about it?
8: I love the story. I like, you know, dang, as much as how good the acting is, the story is great. You know, it's I can't really relate to anything about it.
4: But, right. It's just entertaining.
8: Know, it's a good entertaining show. Yeah, for sure.
4: Now, in any of these shows, have you all seen Ted Lasso or?
6: Mm-hmm. Okay. I've saw one episode.
4: Okay.
6: Saw one episode the
4: was
6: other
4: was there
6: day.
4: Any soccer action in the episode that you saw?
6: No, this dude got yelled at, but that was about all I can remember, honestly. Okay. Yeah.
4: My question off of that was, how true to life are those, like, that the action, the rules, the game? Like, when y'all see movies and Ted shows, do y'all go, ooh, like, is it believable and make you, or are you just kind of laughing like, I wish that would happen, or that is, you just enjoy for the entertainment value?
7: I'll defer to the Ted Lasso expert.
6: Yeah. Actually.
8: Okay. I mean, you know, I thought I really enjoyed in Ted Lasso how they related to a lot of Premier League teams. I thought that was cool because, you know, they had a one episode where they played Tottenham Hotspur, who's my favorite team. You know, it was enjoyable to kind of relate to some of the players in that sense.
4: Right.
8: But I mean, I guess when it comes down to the rules and kind of how the game is played, it doesn't feel as right, to be honest, compared to, you know.
4: So that's when the entertainment soccer starts.
8: Exactly. Yeah. Okay. So, and not everyone who's watching Ted Lasso is some, you know, soccer nerd where they know everything about it, but it's kind of, yeah, more for entertainment, I would say.
4: Yes, indeed. Yeah. So I watched that, or I watched We Are Wrexham.
8: Oh, that's a good
7: one. That's a very good one. Yeah.
4: Became interested in just how he invested in that team and just how the city embraces it. Like, I didn't realize how popular soccer was in comparison to other sports until I started paying attention to the World Cup. Like, it's unbelievable.
7: Yeah.
4: Like, fan interaction.
8: Totally. Yeah.
4: Does it help all three of you? You can answer, chime in whenever you need to. Mm-hmm. Does it help having a professional soccer team here in the city?
6: I mean, I think it's fun. I've gone to the games with my dad ever since I was little. So
4: are
6: it's
4: the
6: just
4: games always that rowdy and
6: Yeah. My dad actually, before he had me, he would go with his friends like an hour before the game, and they would like chirp the goalie of the other team when they were warming up. So he would tell me stories about that, like when I was little. Like, he didn't do it with me, obviously.
4: Have you snuck and done it though?
6: Have I? I don't know. I have no idea. I have no idea if I'd.
4: He's not going to go on camera and admit or confirm nor deny.
6: Yeah. But yeah, it's always been fun for me because that's just something that I've always like done with my dad ever since I was little. So it's like kind of like a core memory.
4: Okay.
6: For me.
7: Yeah. Yeah. I think it's a great thing for the city and for the sport locally to have a professional team. And, you know, these guys have, right at home, like professional models that they can look at, you know, study, you know, immerse themselves in the culture of the professional game. So I think it's, and you know, the crew do a lot of great things for the community as well. So I think it's always a net positive to have a pro team in the city.
8: I mean, crew games are great. I, you know, don't go to every single one, but when you do get the chance to go to, they're always a good time. I agree. They bring so much expansion to the city, at least. And, you know, I think even with the MLS, all these, you know, professional players who are highly known in Europe all coming down to the MLS is bringing so much more exposure. And, you know, I mean, even just making tickets to a simple game is way more of a cooler experience when you get to see those kind of things. But yeah, I mean, it's always a great experience for sure.
4: Have any of you been to the game when Miami comes to town?
8: I haven't.
4: How are those tickets trying to get those?
8: Yeah, those are probably a little more expensive, I would have to say.
6: I don't even want to look. I don't know.
7: Yeah, they're really expensive.
4: I think I tried to look like last year, and the number was so high, I just laughed it off. Like, I didn't just see that.
6: Yeah.
4: So I couldn't even tell you what it was that I saw.
8: Yep.
4: Coach, do you think it helps with, like, the popularity of recruiting for soccer? Or, like, I mean, as recruiting as kids being interested?
7: I think so. Yeah, I think on so. Yeah, definitely. I think you see, you know, and in general now, right, you know, you have a lot of kids that are Crew fans, but I think that also you can go just about anywhere in Columbus anymore and see, like jerseys being represented from like across teams from across the world as well. So, you know, you see that more and more with each year. But you know, certainly the crew helps with that as well. Yeah, I think my first experience with the Crew was when I was, was elementary school, and of course all the games were played at historic Crew Stadium. And I think it was special for me when I saw the guys win, the Crew won their first MLS Cup. They had a team of they had this incredible player called Guillermo Barros Scalotto, and he was I probably butchered the pronunciation, but he was a tremendous playmaker. And so, yeah, seeing that team win the cup was big for me, right? And playing the game and then going on to coach the game. So, you know, I get these guys and guys younger than them would have seen them win the recent cup as well, right? Within the last few years. So, yeah, I think that does just very, very healthy for the game in the community.
4: Okay. Guys, have you been to the old Crew Stadium?
8: Mm-hmm. Yeah, for sure.
6: Yeah, plenty of times.
8: Yeah.
4: What do y'all think about the new one in comparison to the old one?
6: I love the old one, but the new one is super cool.
5: the new one's sweet. Yeah, yeah. I definitely like the new one a lot. It's really cool.
4: It makes like it's state of the art. Like, yeah, ooh, this is sweet. Yeah. How about you?
7: I'm nostalgia. I like the old one, but the new one is awesome. I do like the old one. I like the, I like stadiums, that are more like there's a level of, like almost with the tightness, the intimacy between the fans and the field itself.
4: Yeah.
7: That this is just, like I said, with any kind of like you're talking soccer stadium, basketball court. I always think the best arenas are the ones where you feel like you're right there, right? No matter where you're sitting. So, but the new stadium is fantastic. Yeah.
8: I mean, to back on that, like, I don't think there's a single bad spot in the new stadium. You anywhere you go, you get a good view of the pitch and no matter where you're sitting, if you're standing on the edge of the, you know, the bar area where you're just standing there, you're going to get a good view and you're going to get a good experience. So
4: yeah,
8: I have to take the new one as well, but you know,
4: the design is sweet too.
8: It's great.
4: Driving up on it. Like, wow, that's cool.
8: Yeah.
4: I've been to my first game over the summer. One of my coworkers from Fort Hayes, got tickets.
8: Yeah.
4: No one prepared. Again, I think I watch TV shows and I'm like, that is fake. I got to Crew Stadium and OMG, it was everything that was advertised. People going crazy. I was like, people watching more than I was the game. It was just fun just to see like, just the community support, you know? Wow. Okay. All right. Reed, let's take it from the top.
6: Yes.
4: When did soccer become something that you were passionate about?
6: I mean, it's kind of always been a thing in my family. Like, my dad played when he was younger.
4: Okay.
6: So, like, I mean, I started playing when I was, like, four. So it's kind of just always been something that I've been into. So, I mean, I can't really remember a time where I wasn't, like, playing or had
4: what
6: something to do with
4: it. What age did it start, do you think?
6: Like, four.
4: Four?
6: I mean, I started playing when I was four. I mean, like, take it seriously. Like, I mean, I started playing club when I was, like, 10. So I guess like around like 10 is when I started to like try and like make something of myself and like see how good I could be, right. I would say.
4: That's what's up. Thank you. Mm-hmm. Thank you. Mm-hmm. Coach Craig.
7: When I was just from a very, very early age, my brother was the one who, older brother, introduced me to the game, showed me how to like juggle a ball, got me interested in some of the, he was a really big Brazil fan growing up. And then, so, you know, as I kind of progressed and got a little older, started watching more World Cup, and Brazil became my favorite team to watch in the World Cup, especially the mid 2000s. If you guys, you know, go and, you know, like I'm a real old head like that with, you know, guys like Ronaldinho and Kaká and Roberto Carlos, like that just team had just an incredible magic about them and just, everything about them was incredible. The level of skill and creativity in their game, And I was just hooked. Like I was just like, you know, I would watch a game and then I'd have to go out into the parking lot and play with a ball, you know, like just try and recreate all the moves, poorly. But yeah, you know, so that's kind of where it all started for me. Yeah, definitely. My brother got me, you know, introduced me to the game. And, after, you know, watching a lot of Brazil and, you know, watching more and more professional soccer, it just kind of took off from there. Gotcha. Yeah.
4: Thank you. Mm-hmm. Jules.
8: Yeah. For me, I started in you know, rec soccer. It was another sport I was playing when I was back young, you know, baseball, basketball, that kind of just something for me to do throughout the year. I played rec soccer up until sixth grade or so. So, you know, long time, never taken too seriously or anything like that. It's kind of just another fun thing for me to do. But when it got closer to, you know, middle school soccer right around COVID time, which was unfortunate. But I was able to play my eighth grade year, and it was, that season kind of introduced me to a different competitive aspect of soccer. And, you know, that was what kind of started the flame in me, I would say, a little bit. And then obviously transitioning into high school soccer with Coach Craig and all my other teammates and the seniors who were there beforehand. And they kind of introduced me to what high school soccer was really like. And from there, kind of slowly increased, I would say.
4: Okay. But,
8: yeah.
4: Coach, you've been coaching for 14 years.
7: Mm-hmm.
4: What originally got you into coaching?
7: Trying to pinpoint a time where I was into coaching. I think it's just looking back, it's something I've always wanted to do, even as like an elementary school. When I played the original FIFA games, I was constantly, that was another way I got hooked on the game, is just like I was constantly obsessed with how the players moved on the field and the different skills. And the mode, which I think has been in every, unfortunately a little bit in every EA franchise or, you know, game now is a little less, be like manager mode or dynasty mode,
4: yeah.
7: Right? Those were my favorite. Oh, every EA game, that was like, Barbara, you could just build, you know, your team from the bottom up, pick a team and just go. That was always my favorite thing to do, playing those games. When I'm watching games, like I said, like just watching, you know, how coaches got teams to work together on the field. When my younger brother, played rec soccer, I wanted to be an assistant to the rec soccer coach, and he was nice enough that he let me do that. And then, in the 2000, I'm gonna say like 2000, late 2000s, 2010, there was FC Barcelona was extremely dominant under a manager called Pep Guardiola, and he had Messi, Xavi, Iniesta, Sergio Busquets, guys that grew up like playing in the same academy. And they were like, these guys would go out there and they would just boss possession of the ball the entire game. And there was, at the time, there was nothing any other team, like nobody, you couldn't do anything against them, right? And the way they would move together off the ball and at that point I'm thinking, and I'm in high school, I'm thinking like, well, how does this happen? How do these things work?
4: Right.
7: So I guess it's always something that's been with me. And then, you know, I actually started, officially coaching with it's no longer called St. Stephen's Community House, but it was originally St. Stephen's Community House, as rec had a rec soccer team in the kids league. And, so I started coaching a lot of rec soccer on my own through them. And that was an awesome experience as well. It's just kind of something that's always just has been with me, I guess, and something I've always wanted to pursue. And I'm always, you know, just very thankful to have the opportunity to do it at the high school level as well.
4: Sound like you fell in love with it right away.
7: Yeah.
4: All right.
7: For sure.
4: Fellas, he brought up a great point, while he was going through his points. Mm-hmm. FIFA. What's your favorite soccer game? Do y'all play the soccer games?
6: I mean, FIFA's really the only one. FIFA's like the only, like the main one.
4: The major.
6: Yeah.
4: Okay.
6: Yeah, yeah.
4: Okay, so what year, though? What year is the, like, so some people, like, you know, from, the, like, I played a few versions of it. I'm no good. But, like, for me, like, Madden 2016 was good. NFL 2K5 was, like, my greatest version of it. What's your best version of it?
8: I mean, I think for me, FIFA 23.
4: FIFA 23?
8: That was my game right there.
4: What was it about the game?
8: I've only had two. I'm not the biggest video game guy, to be honest with you. But I was on FIFA 18 for a while.
4: Okay.
8: And I got the upgrade 23.
4: Okay.
8: You know, when it was around and, you could just tell the difference there. And it was fun for me to kind of get used to better graphics and how players moved and stuff like that, and updated player versions as well. So,
4: oh, I get it. Yes, sir. Yes, sir.
8: So that was kind of the cool aspects about that for me. But yeah.
4: All right.
6: I've had every game since FIFA 18. So I would say, honestly, FIFA 18 like holds a special place in my heart because it had Ronaldo on the cover, and then there was like this like gold outline around the cover. And I was like 10, so I was like, this is like the greatest thing I've ever seen. So honestly, FIFA 18, just because of that, I would say it was my favorite because it was
4: nostalgic too, right?
6: It's nostalgia, yeah. Okay.
7: Yeah. FIFA peaked in 2006 when I played on the GameCube version. I've played just about every title since, but none of them captured the magic for me like 2006.
4: All right.
7: Which was also, you said, the college football games. I thought the NCAA games kind of hit differently, right?
4: They did.
7: At the time.
4: They did.
7: So I think that was kind of that 2006, 2010 was golden period for sports games. Hasn't quite recaptured the same magic, at least for me personally.
4: I feel that way about NFL 2K5. It's 2K5, I think. I think that's the title of it. It had, who was on the cover of that? Anyway, to have first person football, like, it was incredible.
7: Yeah.
4: And then EA bought the license and it's been over with since.
7: Yeah.
4: Do we play online? Competitively online?
6: Yeah.
4: You say no? They ain't that deep?
8: That's not me.
4: Coach,
7: people are too good online. I was, at one point, I would consider good. I considered myself good, but these guys that are playing online nowadays are a whole different level. I don't even bother. Plus, you know, like I mentioned, for me, when I do get these games, it's really like the career modes or the story modes that interest me more, that are fun for me. No online for me.
4: Okay.
7: Yeah.
4: Fun question. We bring it out right now. Who's winning? Who's coming home with the cup? Reed, for sure. Yeah, would y'all agree with that?
8: Don't put me in this conversation. That's all
4: my hands down.
6: Our teammate Liam always tries to play me. I always beat him. Liam can't beat me. I just want to put that out there.
4: That feels good, though, with the crown. Yeah. Now, is it a thing where if you are a coach or a player, why does it feel like you're expected to be good at a soccer game? Should that be true? Or is that like is that a valid point? Like,
7: I think it depends because there are guys that play that cannot play FIFA at all for the life of them, you know, that are very good players. I think it honestly, like with anything, right? It probably just depends on how much people do it.
4: Okay.
7: And that's why I say the guys that I know that are very good, they do it. Yeah. You know, they're just, this is what they do all day, every day.
4: Locked in.
7: Yeah. Yeah.
4: Locked in. Okay. Reed, speaking of FIFA, like transferring FIFA to like real life.
6: Okay.
4: When I observe soccer, mm-hmm. right, I never played it. I was never good at it. Mm-hmm. But the sports that I played, I understood how impactful footwork mm-hmm. and endurance is. How did you – okay, would you rather score or pass?
6: I mean, I would rather score. I play like midfield. I'm like a defensive midfielder, so honestly, I don't score often.
4: Okay.
6: But honestly, every soccer player would rather score.
4: Okay.
6: Honestly. But that's not really my role.
4: Okay.
6: Yeah.
4: But talk to us about like the work that you got to put behind the scenes to be able to have the footwork number one, just to maneuver on the field, but also dribble with the ball. Like, what? How tough is that really?
6: I mean, I feel like it's just like how like any sports, a lot of repetition, like just consistency and training and having a plan. I think is what's been the best, like for my personal development. And like ultimately, like if you don't put the work in, like on and off the field, then you're not going to see results. So I think it's important because, like, in my opinion, like the two most important things are like, how good are you able to like understand the game and read the game as it's going on, which is mental. And then like, how good is your technique?
4: Gotcha.
6: Cause ultimately, like, because the game moves so fast, if you don't know what's going on before you get the ball, by the time it's at your foot, like someone is going to be pressing you and you're going to call

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1: On you and the play breaks down. Okay. So like stuff like that for me has just come by repetition, like being consistent every day and like doing foundational work, like getting out there and training and working on passing. And like, you know, like in football, you do like a lot of like agility, like foot skills and stuff. Mm-hmm. Like, I mean, I do that too, like from time to time. Like, I think agility is important more with like defending. But, like, we do stuff where you dribble between cones, and it's just, like, it's the same, like, concept, just having the ball at your foot so you're comfortable, like, in those tight spaces. So that's what I would say is the most important part. Like, if you get consistency and you get reps in daily, like, eventually, like, you don't even have to think about it when, you know, the game comes.
2: So that's definitely contributed to your success.
1: Yeah, I would say so.
2: All right. Jules.
3: Yeah, I mean, I think a lot of the instincts you talk about is contributed by just exposure to the game, whether that be going to a crew game, playing FIFA, kind of any way you can understand the game better is how you get better too. I have to agree with Reed. A lot of it is understanding how the game works and understanding where you need to be on the field, how you need to communicate with your teammates. It's all a lot of, situational awareness and reading the game. And, I think that can lead to a lot of success. And I think that's one thing our team did really well this year was, kind of understanding, having some role clarity and understanding who is who, what needs to be done and, how, you know, okay. But yeah, for sure. I totally agree with everything Reed was saying there.
2: Coach, your philosophy, do you believe in coaching and practice technique or plays, running plays? What's your approach?
4: So I do my best to, as far as practices, run practices that kind of they combine both.
2: Okay.
4: And, because I think Jules and Reed made some very good points. One thing as far as philosophy that I have been telling, you know, my parents, our families, players before summer workouts, before tryouts is it really, what they were describing is it boils down to this, you know, because people are always asking, coach, how can I improve? How can I, with any sport, with anything, to be good at the thing, you have to do a lot of that thing.
2: Yes.
4: And that's just, and that's really just the entry fee. That's just that makes you competent at that thing.
2: Yes.
4: Right. The guys that are very successful that I've seen over the years, I've coached or I've grown up with and saw, they go on to play college ball at, you know, for whatever sport, you know, at any level, is that they were constantly, it wasn't even like, it's not even like, they're just, they don't even see it as practice, right? It's just something that they love doing and they're playing and every single, like outside, the hours spent outside of just regular practice with club or coach are obsessive, right?
2: That is all the time we have today on WCBE 90.5 FM. 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Additionally, you can follow us on Instagram at City League Sports 614. And I am your host, Sean Williams. Thank you for listening.
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1: If we could prevent the scam from happening in the first place, that would be a lot better. And that starts with proactively checking in with your loved ones, with not chasing that fear of missing out.
2: Welcome to Protecting What Matters, a production of the Ohio Department of Commerce. I'm your host, Jared Clay. Both May and June are months where we focus on older Americans and the important contribution they play in our lives. May is Older Americans Month, and June is Elder Abuse Awareness Month. To set the stage a little bit, the FBI recently released its annual Internet Crime Report, and the numbers are pretty scary, especially when it comes to our seniors. According to the report, there were over 200,000 fraud complaints filed by individuals 60 and older across the country last year, a 37% increase from the previous year. That amounted to over $7 billion in financial losses, a 59% increase over the previous year, and Ohio was one of the top 10 states for the amount of complaints filed. We have assembled a team of experts from across our divisions here at the Ohio Department of Commerce to discuss the many ways that we can keep our older adults in our lives as safe as possible. We'll also point out some helpful resources and tools that we have available to anyone who needs them. Joining me today will be Kenyetta Bagby, Manager of the Office of Consumer Affairs at our Division of Financial Institutions, John Crist, Director of Compliance and Licensing at the Ohio Division of Securities, and Anita Matheny, Fire Prevention Bureau Chief at the Division of State Fire Marshal. We'll start the first segment today speaking with Kenyetta and John. And Kenyetta, let me first start with you. When you hear statistics like this, a 37 increase in fraud complaints among older adults and billions of dollars in losses at the national level, is this something that's consistent with what you're seeing and hearing in your outreach efforts? And is this something you can tell a little bit about the sort of issues that you're seeing and hearing from Ohioans when it comes to fraud and scams?
3: Unfortunately, the 37% increase is accurate. We get stories every time we go to one of our events, stories that will actually break your heart. Like one older lady was at a Bitcoin ATM for so long that feeding thousands and thousands of dollars into the Bitcoin ATM that one of the workers at the convenience store brought her a chair. Mm-hmm. Not asking whether or not she should be feeding the ATM, but literally brought her a chair. Or other stories where someone had given away their entire life savings in an investment fraud scam. It's sad because this older lady is now, or at the time, was buying cat food to supplement her diet because she couldn't afford her normal grocery routine. The amount of fraud and scams that are being perpetrated on Ohioans right now is just ridiculous. It's so high. $28 billion in 2024 alone. We haven't even gotten the concluding numbers for 2025 yet. So it's difficult to see and watch all of the different scams, from the romance scams to the grandparent scams, check fraud or check washing scams, and the investment scams. It's so difficult to hear and watch all of the different stories that we're hearing when we're out in the community.
2: And John, from a security standpoint, what makes this population of older adults particularly vulnerable to these types of fraud and scams?
1: Well, let's take a moment and consider the perspective of somebody who was born around the same time that my dad was born. So he was born in the 40s. And at that time, the fax machine is still 20 years in the future. Fast forward to today, and now you have everybody walking around with a computer in their pocket, with artificial intelligence, with the ability to send currency and transactions across the borders, across countries in seconds. You have artificial intelligence in which somebody can clone a voice. So the technological change and the pace has just been so fast, overwhelmingly fast. I think sometimes we take that for granted. But also keep in mind that the elderly population has the most money. They have a lifetime of retirement savings. And this combination makes them vulnerable. It makes them attractive to scammers. And, you know, what I want people to understand is that investment scams do not start with somebody walking up to you and asking you to invest in something, for the most part. What we're seeing is that these start with a wrong text message or an innocuous Facebook message. They start with engaging with your social response to correct somebody and to be polite to them. You know, when I was a kid, I was taught that if somebody called your house, you would say to them, "I'm sorry, you have the wrong number." And so these text messages that you get, they might say something like, "Hey, I'm at the golf course. Hey, show up. You're late for your daughter's appointment." Something that makes no sense to you at all. And so it's very obviously a wrong text. So you respond, "This is the wrong message." And as soon as you engage with it, it starts a chain of events that will lead to you becoming a victim, an attempted victim of scamming.
2: And it's hard because you want to be polite. It's funny you mentioned the wrong text. I just got one a few weeks ago inviting me to a barbecue.
1: Yep.
2: I was like, sweet, I'm going to go to a barbecue. And I'm like, I don't know anybody that's barbecuing. And it's hard not to respond. Along those same lines, what are some red flags that people should watch for, not only for themselves, but say they have an elderly parent or a loved one? Or are there different red flags from that angle?
1: Well, I think everybody that has an elderly loved one in their life should ask them this simple question. Have you gotten any strange texts lately? Ask that one question and see what the answer is. Because I get them all the time. You just mentioned that you get them all the time. We've all gotten them all the time. Now, you and I, we know what to do with them. We mm-hmm. ignore them. We block them. My elderly parents, who, again, have gone through a lifetime of technological change, it's new. And some people don't. Mm-hmm. So the name of the game with these frauds is to convince you that that you're talking to somebody who you can trust, whether that's the government, whether that's a loved one or a friend, whether that is just somebody who's kind and all of a sudden you're a buddy with. Because they know, just like you and I know, that you would never just give money to a stranger, but you might give it to a family member. So I advise everybody to say, call your loved one and ask them, "Mom, Dad, Grandma, Grandpa, have you got any weird texts lately?" And just see what happens.
2: Then, Kenyatta, from your point of view, for caregivers, and family members who want to help, what's something proactive that they can do to help reduce the risk of some kind of financial scam?
3: There are several things they can do. I know with my mom, she's still good about writing a check and putting it in the mailbox and putting the flag up on the mailbox. Well, that flag is an indicator to a fraudster or someone willing and ready to commit a fraud that there's a check or there's mail in the mailbox that's going out. And there's the possibility that there could be a check there. So rather than allowing your family member to continue to write checks, and especially if they're technologically challenged, perhaps you set up their checking account to automatically pay the bill for them. Perhaps you talk to them about what that looks like from their perspective. You see the flag, someone else sees the flag as well. There are also opportunities for you to perhaps take them to the post office to mail their checks rather than putting them in the mailbox. There are so many different things that you can do to be proactive to stop yourself from being a victim or potentially stop yourself from being a victim of fraud. Perhaps you create passwords in the event that a family member has an emergency. Create a password or a passcode. Set those up early on so that if someone calls and says, "Hey, I'm on the side of the road. I don't have any money for AAA or a tow truck. Is it possible for you to cash at me or send me some money?" You ask for the passcode or password because you've already set that up. There are plenty of ways that you can avoid these situations if you are proactive in setting up.
2: And I feel like that's something it's got to be a nuanced conversation too, because I know, speaking from experience, some older people in my life are very independent, sometimes very hard-headed. So I know these conversations could sometimes be a little tough to have when you're trying to set these things up. John, I'll come back over to you. I know the securities division frequently stresses the importance of research before you invest or send your money to anybody or anything like that. What are a few practical steps that you can take to put that practice into action?
1: Sure. So anybody who's handling your money should be licensed. It's very easy to look up the license of security salespeople or investment advisors in the state. If you have trouble identifying how to do that, give our office a call. We are here to help you. Any product that you buy should either be registered or exempt. And again, we can help you figure out and make sure that the products that you're buying are not exhibiting red flags or are being sold in the right way. You know, there is such a fear of missing out when it comes to investments because everybody in their lifetime has seen investments take off and they feel the weight of not being involved and not making the returns that maybe their friends made or that they could have made. It really is important to just pause and to make sure that you are proceeding on safe grounds because it's never been easier to just wire or Cash App or send cryptocurrency immediately in ways that can just totally devastate your finances. So we really want to encourage folks to make sure that they're only investing with people who are licensed and only investing in products that are real. When we rush, when we get excited, when we get panicked, that's when you make investing mistakes. And some of those mistakes you won't recover from. So take your time, make sure that you're proceeding on solid ground.
2: And Kenyatta, talking about the Office of Consumer Affairs, what kind of ways or options did it have for Ohioans to reach out and report potential scams?
3: Well, one of the ways is we have, they can reach us on com.ohio.gov, which is our website for consumer affairs. They can also call into our office. The most accurate and the most immediate way to reach us is through that com.ohio.gov. There are places for them to not only report fraud or attempts of fraud, they can also get information on the website as well.
2: I want to thank you both for all this information. Stick around. We're going to bring you back a little bit later, but right now we're going to take a quick break. And on the other side, we'll be joined by Fire Prevention Bureau Chief Anita Matheny, who will discuss all the ways older Ohioans can make sure their homes are safe and free of any unnecessary fire hazards. 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
2: Welcome back to Protecting What Matters. Keeping with the theme of Older Americans Month and protecting our elderly population, they can often be more at risk of getting injured or dying in a house fire. I'm your host, Jared Clay, and joining us now virtually is Ohio State Fire Marshal, Fire Prevention Bureau Chief Anita Matheny, to talk about how you can help protect your loved ones and keep them safe from fire risk. Chief, fire can obviously impact anyone at any time, but why are older Ohioans especially more at risk?
5: That's a great question, Jared. Our older population can be at risk for multiple reasons. Number one, you and I might be able to have great mobility to get out of a fire quickly, but our older adults suffer from a lot of wear and tear to their bodies and sometimes move a little slower. You know, sometimes the hearing is affected somewhat and they don't always hear the alarms or fire that could be happening. And so all of these different things that just impact the average older American, they can actually cause them to react a little slower and be a little slower to get out of a fire as well.
2: And when you talk about that population, what are some things that can be done in and around their homes, maybe the families help out, that can help prevent a fire from happening in the first place to hopefully not need the chance to get out quickly?
5: Yeah, so I think the first thing is we've had a influx over the past several years of smoking and oxygen fires. And so the first thing is I think we just need to have some fire safe thought processes throughout our day. And so if you're a smoker, please don't smoke on oxygen. Turn that thing off, remove it from your face, and then leave the room and then smoke and then come back. And so we want people out of that hyper oxygenated atmosphere because it is very, very dangerous to smoke on oxygen. And unfortunately, if that tubing catches fire, it's not only going to injure the person, who is wearing the oxygen, but it's also going to burn through that oxygen tubing and catch the rest of the house on fire, which could potentially block the exit that that person has to leave through. And so we want to make sure that we're being safe there. A couple other things is to make sure we're having working smoke alarms. Smoke alarms absolutely give early warning in case of a fire. And we would suggest that if somebody does have a hearing impairment, that they purchase a hearing impaired smoke alarm. And those are, you know, specifically made alarms where if the alarm goes off, it hears that and it announces fire. And there's a vibration effect to that as well, where it could vibrate the bed where somebody's sleeping or the chair where they are or what have you. And so there are some tools out there. And I think just being safe overall, don't overload your circuits. You know, let's not plug in 14 things into one power strip. You know, those outlets can only handle so much. And so we want people to spread that electricity draw out and not overload one specific area.
2: And when we talk about smoke alarms, can you talk a little bit about, obviously, we want to test them. We want to change batteries in them after every 10 years, replace them. What about placement? Where should they be placed that the most they're the most effective?
5: You know, we want a smoke alarm in every single bedroom, in every sleeping area. And then, you know, what has changed is it used to be outside every sleeping area and then in the hallways. We've kind of changed that just a little bit. We want a smoke alarm in the bedroom. And that way, if a fire starts in your bedroom, you have very early notification, and then outside in the hallways and then on every level of your home as well. You know, avoid putting one in your kitchen. We don't want you to set that off every day when you're cooking. And we don't want that to become a nuisance alarm either. You know, when we have a nuisance alarm, we tend to start to ignore that. And that's the worst possible thing that we could do with a smoke alarm.
2: Talk about older Americans, and especially here in Ohio. You know, a lot of them may not be able to climb up on a stepladder to install a smoke alarm or change batteries. And some may not have a friendly neighbor or family member that could do it for them. Are there any resources that they could have, whether it be their local fire department or any other agencies that they could call up and help?
5: Yeah, you know, you can always call your local fire department and ask them to do it. But the other resource is your local Red Cross. Red Cross does install smoke alarms for folks. And if they get there and find out that the alarm is older, they'll actually replace it for you. And so I think those are the two first places I would look, is your local fire department or the Red Cross.
2: It's good information to have. And again, we're talking about Older Americans Month. And I know that a lot of times you've mentioned it, they don't may not get around as well as they once did, or they may use a cane or a walker. So talk a little bit about the importance of keeping pathways clear. You talked a little bit about it when the oxygen tubing, but just of clutter in general. Not only is it a added fire threat, but it makes it harder for them to get through, or first responders if it comes to that.
5: Yeah, you know, and this is something I deal with my mom. She is a sentimental person, and she has a sentimental value to everything that she finds. And what we might look at as clutter is something valuable to her. And so people tend to want to hold on to valuable things. And I know this is, you know, prevalent in some of our older generations. And while I think that it's important to keep sentimental things, the message really should be that you can keep them somewhere else, just not in your home blocking exits. And so I think it's important for everybody to understand that for everything that you place in your house that can burn, those things cause more fuel for the fire. And that's not something that they commonly think about. More fuel for the fire makes the fire burn hotter, burn faster, and burn more fiercely. And so it is super important for them to think about that. Keep those exits clear. You should not have to move anything to get to your exits at all. You should just be able to get up and walk directly to the exit.
2: And you mentioned a little bit ago about not overloading electrical outlets. And this is something that it may sound silly as we head into the summer months, but I know I've got some older folks in my family who are cold year round, so they may break out the space heaters at any time. So it sounds odd, but what are some good advice that you can give for safely using space heaters? I know it's generally more of a topic we talk about in the wintertime, but given this population, I think it's very relevant.
5: Listen, I just had to have a conversation yesterday, actually, about space heaters and heat in general. You know, in Ohio, we see these springs that can be typically cold. And they're not quite warm enough for people to turn off the heat completely or open their windows. And so, you know, the thing we have to remember is we turn the heat off when winter breaks. We have a little bit of heat in the air, so we don't worry about space heaters. And then we have a dip in the cold. And the question is what happens in between those times? Heaters can gather dust. There can be clutter around them because we weren't using them. And so all of those things matter. And so I would say if you're going to continue to use your space heaters, blow them out, make sure they're dust-free, number one. Number two, never, ever, ever plug a space heater into a power strip. It should always go directly into the wall. If you plug it into a power strip, it has the potential to overload that circuit, and that power strip could catch fire. And then number three is space heaters deserve respect. And so we should give them 3-foot area around them at all times where there is nothing combustible at all. And then, you know, just make sure that you're protecting your home and your property from pets and children who might be running around the space heaters. Keep them in an area where they can't tip over. And if you're going to purchase one with a tip over protection.
2: All very good tips. So we're going to take one more quick break, and then we'll bring all three of our guests back to provide some last-minute helpful resources and additional tips for older Ohioans. You're listening to Protecting What Matters.
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2: Welcome back to Protecting What Matters. I'm your host, Jared Clay. We've been discussing May as Older Americans Month and June being Elder Abuse Awareness Month with World Elder Abuse Awareness Day on June 15th. I'm joined again by John Chris, Director of Compliance and Licensing at the Division of Securities, Chief Anita Matheny from the Fire Prevention Bureau at the State Fire Marshal's Office, and Kenyatta Bagby, Manager of the Office of Consumer Affairs at our Division of Financial Institutions. All three of those divisions are part of the Ohio Department of Commerce. Kenyatta, what resources or assistance does the Office of Consumer Affairs offer if someone believes they or a loved one may have been targeted?
7: We have several resources available to anyone who think they may be a victim of fraud or a potential victim of fraud. On our website at com.ohio.gov, there are tips, there are different programs, there are different resources that will allow them to log in and see ways to essentially help themselves. In addition to that, they can also call into our office and speak with myself or other members of my team and report that fraud. They can also access our website and identify other resources, other organizations that can also help, FBI, BCI, the Ohio Attorney General's office. There are so many resources, including the Elder Unit Justice, Elder Abuse Commission, Empowering Ohio, Older Ohioans Forum. So there are a list of resources, including AARP, where they can get more information on to as to how to recover from a potential fraud.
2: And I understand the Department of Aging also released a resource that may be of some assistance, too.
7: They did. There are additional resources, including the Ohio Aging Compass that the Department of Aging recently released. Those resources can also be found on our website. There are new releases on our website as well that discuss those resources more in detail. They can just log on our website and get more information.
2: Awesome. And Chief Matheny, we'll take it back over to you. What are some resources that the Fire Prevention Bureau has that could be relevant not only to older Americans, but really to any Ohioan when it comes to fire safety?
5: You know, we do have some really important literature on our website at com.ohio.gov/fire under Fire Prevention Bureau. We have some literature that people can download and take a look at. But we also have a connection with the Ohio Department of Aging. And what that connection is, it's a program that we call Project Safe Senior. And Project Safe Senior actually comes in and they do a home safety survey, the senior does, and they return it to us, and somebody will come out and actually come through their home and see if they are safe, give them some recommendations, and also get them connected with Red Cross or somebody to make sure that they do have smoke alarms that are working and that, you know, they're just in a safe home. And so we have those resources at all. They can get a hold of their local fire department. They can call us directly, or they can get a hold of the Red Cross for any of those resources.
2: And John, the Division of Securities has a fund available for victims of fraud to receive some level of restitution. Can you talk a little bit about that?
1: Sure. It's called the Investor Recovery Fund. And what it does is that if you are a victim of a crime under the Ohio Securities Act and you're named in a final order in Ohio, you can be eligible for a certain amount of recovery, where the division will actually approve and pay you back some of what you lost. And this does not come out of taxpayer funds. It's actually funded from the fees that we receive from different filings. But we would really like to make sure that nobody is scammed in the first place, because that's a great resource for somebody who is scammed. But if we could prevent the scam from happening in the first place, that would be a lot better. And that starts with proactively checking in with your loved ones. It starts with taking a moment. It starts with not chasing that fear of missing out that we talked about. It starts with taking your investment decisions very seriously and making sure that the people are licensed and the product is registered.
2: Sure. It's similar to what Chief Matheny was saying. We want people to be able to get out of their homes in case of a fire, but ultimately we don't want a fire to start in the first place. So.
1: That's right.
2: Well, that's all the time we have for today, but I want to thank all three of our guests for their time and the valuable information they provided for our elderly loved ones. A reminder that the Ohio Department of Commerce has plenty of helpful information and resources available for you at our website, com.ohio.gov. Again, that's com.ohio.gov. And of course, follow the Ohio Department of Commerce social media pages on Facebook, X, and LinkedIn for information about upcoming events and podcasts from our team. Thanks for joining us on another episode of Protecting What Matters.
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15: Good morning and happy Saturday. I'm Jim Benary. Let's take a look at that WCBE weather forecast for Columbus and Central Ohio. Looks like today, sunny, 83, lovely. Tonight, a 40% chance of showers, mostly cloudy, low around 66. And tomorrow, chance of showers and thunderstorms, only a 30% chance, though. Partly sunny, high near 84. 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

0: That's the Surefire Soul Ensemble from their latest offering, Gemini. That's called Freddy. Before that, La Lom, also known as the Los Angeles League of Musicians, from their self-titled debut CD from last year, we heard Moonlight over Montebello. We also heard Buruja from Mbombela, South African music from the 1990s. Starting off, Tiny Habits from their All for Something CD. We heard Planting Flowers. I'm Jim Maneri, and this is the Saturday Sojourn. I'm here until noon, at which time I hand the reins of this show over to Terry Wilson, and he substitutes zebras for horses under those reins, and mayhem follows, musically speaking.
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6: 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And thank you again. 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
0: And I'd like to take the opportunity to thank some people individually for donating during that fund drive, including Scott Blanchard from Columbus. Thank you very much. Also, Kyle Sowash from the Kyle Sowashes, local musician. Thank you for your donation. And we also heard from Trista Hill, your favorite harpist. She donated from Powell. We also heard from Michael Dowling. Thank you very much. From Orient, Ohio. Hilda R. Tlaib from Grove City. Samantha Fina from Powell. Kelly O'Connor from Columbus. Curtis Collins from Westerville. And Stephanie Poole from Columbus. 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
1: 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Yep, I did actually know the song and was able to play it.

0: That is Donald Fagen from his CD called Sunken Condos from a few years ago. Weather in My Head. Before that, Joni Mitchell from her Travelogue CD, Orchestrations by the great Vince Mendoza, an OSU grad. That was Woodstock. Starting off, a huge song in America right now, Kacey Musgraves. From the middle of nowhere, we heard Dry Spell. I'm Jim Maneri. This is the Saturday Sojourn, and I'm here until noon, at which time Terry Wilson will take the steering wheel and head straight for the parking lot to do donuts. Musically speaking, of course.
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3: To quote Cole Porter, it's too darn hot. But relief is on the way. Casey Jones and I, Jack Marchbanks, will be here for you, serving up frosty scoops of only the coolest jazz. 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
0: Coming up on the Saturday Sojourn, I've got Sammy Brand and Friends and the Mighty Macombos and James Hunter Six, Frank Sinatra, Bonnie Raitt. It's like a superstar-studded morning. Musical entertainment just for you. Including what's next from the CD Bloodless. Here's Samia with Pants on the Saturday Sojourn.

0: That's the James Hunter 6 from Off the Fence. That's called Two Birds, One Stone. We also heard The Moss with a single they put out called I Like It. Vampire Weekend from their Only God Was Above CD gave us Pravda, and started off with the song Pants from Samia from their Bloodless CD. I'm Jim Maneri, and this is the Saturday Sojourn. The weather forecast for Columbus and Central Ohio for the weekend looks like today sunny and 83. Tonight, a 40% chance of showers, cloudy, low around 66. Tomorrow, a chance of showers and thunderstorms, but only a 30% chance. Otherwise, partly sunny and high near 84. 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
1: Live from NPR News in Washington, I'm Windsor Johnston. A new aircraft carrier is on its way to the Middle East to replace the USS Abraham Lincoln. The ship has been deployed for more than 8 months without a port call. Reports of food shortages, plumbing problems, and declining morale are raising concerns about conditions aboard the vessel. NPR's Ava Pukach says the replacement carrier is expected to arrive in about a week.
2: The USS Washington is headed toward the Middle East from its current location in the Pacific Ocean. It will relieve the USS Lincoln, which has had a record deployment of more than 250 days out at sea. There have been reports of lacking supplies and mental health issues among sailors. Acting Secretary of the Navy Hung Cao said the Lincoln's mission was extended because the conflict with Iran demanded it, and that, quote, a small number of mental health cases were treated with no loss of life. Democrats are calling for the Pentagon to investigate and take accountability over the conditions on board. Defense Secretary Pete Hegseth said concerns about the USS Lincoln were, quote, misrepresented, and said the U.S. can maintain the naval blockade on Iran indefinitely. Ava Pukach, NPR News.
1: Tropical storm Lala is gaining strength as it makes its way toward Hawaii's Big Island. The storm could bring damaging winds, torrential rain, and massive flooding. In Honolulu, emergency workers are trying to move people living outdoors to safety. Emergency Services Director James Ireland says officials are especially concerned after an earlier storm brought heavy rain to the islands.
3: And then the previous Kona Lau storm, we found people even in the downtown area that were hypothermic. They were completely soaked from head to toe.
1: No hurricane has made landfall on Hawaii's Big Island since 1871. Search and rescue operations are underway in Indonesia after a powerful earthquake struck early this morning. Emergency crews are combing through the rubble of collapsed buildings, searching for survivors. Christina Kukula reports at least 38 people are dead as aftershocks continue to shake the region.
4: The magnitude 7.7 earthquake hit at a depth of 9 miles off the Indonesian island of Flores early on Saturday morning local time. The quake sparked widespread panic and sent residents scrambling to reach higher ground. Early reports suggest it has caused heavy damage, though police say power outages in cities and villages are hampering search and rescue efforts. Tsunami warnings were issued in the aftermath for parts of eastern Indonesia, which have since been lifted, as the strongest aftershock measured a magnitude of 6.1. The Indonesian archipelago is a region highly prone to earthquakes and volcanic activity. For NPR News, I'm Christina Kukula in Melbourne, Australia.
1: This is NPR. Vote counting in Zambia's presidential election has resumed following a brief suspension prompted by attacks on polling stations. NPR's Jill Bright reports that soldiers and riot police have now been deployed to monitor the count amid fears of further violence.
5: Zambia's Electoral Commission says the count was suspended after unknown individuals attacked electoral officials and made away with ballot boxes. Authorities have not said who was responsible for the violence. Unlike many African countries, electoral violence is rare in Zambia, and the country is widely considered as one of the most stable democracies on the continent. President Hakainde Hichilema, who is running for a second term against 13 other candidates, has called for calm, but critics say attempts by his government to squeeze dissent is partly to blame for the violence. Ijelema's main challenger has claimed victory and says he has been questioned by the army after he expressed concerns over political interference in the vote count. Jewel Bright, NPR News, Lagos.
1: A proposal to discourage people from standing while drinking in parts of central London is drawing fierce criticism. Westminster City Council says encouraging more table service could reduce noise and disorder in the busy West End. But critics argue that standing at a pub with a pint is part of British culture and warn the policy could drive customers away. The council says it's focused on safety and is not proposing an outright ban. This is NPR News.
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0: That happy little tune comes to you thanks to the band Opez from their Social Limbo CD from a few years ago. That's called Venezia. We also heard Cruisin' for P from Lewis Cole with the Metropole Orchestra under the direction of Jules Buckley, and Lewis's CD Nothing from last year. We also heard the Chenille Sisters from Room to Breathe with You Sexy Dog, and started off with Dinah Washington with You Don't Know What Love Is, with Joe Zawinul accompanying her on the piano. I'm Jim Maneri, and this is the Saturday Sojourn. I'm here until noon, at which time Terry Wilson will take over the platform and hopefully hopefully make it into a 32-meter platform and do some kind of aerial diving off of it. Musically speaking, that is.
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2: I'm Sean Carney, the host of Inside Blues. 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
0: First, here's Alison Krauss from the CD Now That I've Found You. Here's When God Dips His Pen of Love in My Heart. Here on the Saturday Sojourn.

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0: from the pen of Nelson Riddle and the voice of Frank Sinatra. And from the CD, from the album Songs for Swingin' Lovers, that's, of course, You're Getting to Be a Habit with Me. We also heard Warren Haynes from his Million Voices Whisper CD. We heard These Changes featuring Derek Trucks on slidey guitar. Starting off that set, Alison Krauss, When God Dips His Pen of Love in My Heart from Now That I've Found You. I'm Jim Maneri, and this is the Saturday Sojourn. I'm here until noon, at which time Terry Wilson takes over the operating theater and will dip his pen of love into the musical.
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0: Shane Smith and the Saints, they came out with their Norther CD last year, and they're not exactly tongue-in-cheek, but they are definitely playing roles as they go from song to song. And this is a good example. Here's Shane Smith and the Saints from Norther doing Field of Heather here on the Saturday Sojourn.

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0: That's the Georgia Thunderbolts from their Rise Above It All CD. Came out late last year. That's called Wait. We also heard from Trapdoor Social from Echo Bloom with Prophet, featuring Fred Schneider. And started off that set with Shane Smith and the Saints from Norther with Field of Heather. I'm Jim Maneri, and this is the Saturday Sojourn. I'm here till the top of the hour with, till noon, with a wide variety of musical entertainment that I've chosen especially for this occasion.
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0: And it's time for the disco portion of our program, kind of. Coming up, we've got One Nation Under a Groove from Funkadelic. That's from the 80s. But before then, we're going to hear the story of a man who has a regular job, but then goes and kills it on the dance floor after work every day. It's Sammy Ware and the Friends with Cool Doug at Night from their Something for Everybody CD. And during that Funkadelic song, at some point, the news will kick in. And then we have, after the news, another hour of this mix before Terry Wilson comes in. Right here on 90.5 FM WCBE Columbus, 106.3 FM in Newark, online at WCBE.org, and a lot of other ways, including the WCBE mobile app. And this is all a broadcast service of your Columbus City Schools. I'll see you after the news.

0: Live from NPR News in Washington, I'm Linda Kenyon. President Trump says he will never apologize for the war in Iran, even as a U.S. naval vessel reaches an unwelcome milestone. NPR's Emily Fang reports.
1: Speaking at a rally for law enforcement on Long Island, Trump told attendees that he, quote, did the right thing starting the war. Trump has redoubled his defense of the war, even as efforts to negotiate a new ceasefire agreement with Iran have stalled. Iranian officials say they will not negotiate with the U.S. until the end of Trump's term. Meanwhile, about 5,000 American soldiers have been serving for more than 250 days aboard the warship, the USS Abraham Lincoln. Their families have raised concerns of their worsening sanitary, food, and mental health conditions. But when asked by a reporter if the sailors had been on board for too long, Trump replied,
2: No. Not nearly long enough.
1: No, not nearly long enough. Emily Fang, NPR News, Washington.
0: Tropical storm Lala is expected to reach Hawaii's Big Island as a Category 1 hurricane. NPR's Ava Pukach reports Lala has maximum sustained winds of 65 miles per hour.
3: Hawaii Governor Josh Green declared a state of emergency prior to Lala's arrival.
4: It's not just the amount of wind. It's the heavy rainfall. It's the flooding. It's the entirety of this storm, which gives us pause. And again, this is a very serious storm. We have not had a hurricane make landfall in quite some time. So none of us really have experienced this in, you know, the last couple decades.
3: Lala could dump up to 25 inches of rain across Hawaii's Big Island. The Hawaii National Guard is mobilized to help with emergency response efforts. The last hurricane to make landfall on the Big Island was in 1871. Ava Pukach, NPR News.
0: It was a mixed week for stocks on Wall Street. NPR Scott Horsley reports investors digested news on inflation and consumer spending.
5: Inflation cooled a bit in July as both gasoline and grocery prices fell. The cost of living overall was up 3.4% from a year ago. Expectations that the Federal Reserve will feel the need to raise interest rates next month fell after the somewhat tamer inflation report. The Fed will get one more monthly check on prices before its next rate-setting meeting. Retail spending fell by 0.6% last month, a bigger drop than forecasters expected. The downshift was partly the result of Amazon's decision to hold its Prime Day sales event earlier, shifting some online spending into June. For the week, the Dow slipped 0.5%, while the Nasdaq rose 0.1%, and the S&P 500 index jumped 0.3%. Scott Horsley, NPR News, Washington.
0: In Indonesia, rescuers frantically digging through rubble trying to find survivors after two powerful earthquakes. At least 38 people have died in those quakes. You're listening to NPR. The Ebola outbreak continues to worsen in the Democratic Republic of Congo. More than 2,000 people have now died of the disease, which is spreading at a breakneck pace. Emmett Livingstone has the story.
6: Ebola is spreading faster in Congo now than in any other previous outbreak of the disease. According to Congolese government figures released Friday, health authorities recorded an Ebola death in a previously untouched province, Bawele. Just 3 months ago, when the outbreak was declared, only one province, Ituri, had Ebola. Now, a total of six provinces do. The Africa Centres for Disease Control says contact tracing in Congo is a particular weakness. Health responders need to trace 95% of the contacts of infected patients. But the Africa CDC says the actual rate of contact tracing in Congo is 12%. Without a massively increased response, experts say Ebola cases will keep escalating and become harder to control. For NPR News, I'm Emmett Livingstone in Kinshasa.
0: Some unwelcome news. Bedbugs are on the rise, especially at this time of year. The critters, which hide in furniture and clothing, have horrified homeowners and hotel guests for centuries. Traditionally, bedbugs are not known to spread disease, but a recent study now suggests they might be capable of transmitting an antibiotic-resistant infection called Morissa. Bedbugs have become much more resistant to pesticides, and that makes the infestations much harder to control. I'm Linda Kenyon, NPR News in Washington.
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0: That's the latest from Ingrid Michaelson from her CD For the Dreamers. That's called A Dream is a Wish Your Heart Makes. And, of course, Ingrid Michaelson, she's maybe the most successful person that got her start on MySpace. She was busking in the park. Although her father was, copyright and licensing guy for a big music firm. She was in the music business from a, you know, young age. Before that, we heard the Mighty Mambos from A Higher Frequency with Open the Gate. Winnetka Bowling Lead before that was Sha-La-La. And it started off with Bonnie Raitt with some funky guitar there. Used to Rule the World from Slipstream. I'm Jim Maneri. This is the Saturday Sojourn. I'm just here till the top of the hour, at which time all the important stuff happens because Terry Wilson will be here with more music.
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0: Shaking It might be the longest running show on this radio station. Locally produced, I guess. Coming up here on the Saturday Sojourn, I've got Omnipop, Lewis Cole, The Shootouts, Bon Iver. But up next, here's the New Cool Collective from big soul, jazz, Latin flavors, something, something. Here's Le Cool Me on the Saturday Sojourn.

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0: The unmistakable velvety voice of one Nat Cole from his CD or his album, Just One of Those Things. That's called Walking My Baby Back Home. It's probably one of his top three hits. I mean, he had a bunch of hits, like Michael Jackson number of hits. Before that, the Dave Weckl Band from Multiplicity, the Frank Zappa and every other great jazz rock band alumni provided us with the song Watch Your Step. It started off with New Cool Collective from Big Soul Jazz Latin Flavors. We heard The Cool Me. I'm Jim Maneri. This is the Saturday Sojourn here till the top of the hour with musical entertainment for you. While Terry Wilson is in the next room preparing his onslaught of afternoon music for you. You should probably stick around. It's fun all afternoon, all evening.
1: I'm Sean Carney, the host of Inside Blues. This week, we'll hear from the Blood Brothers, Mike Zito and Albert Castillo. We'll hear from recent winners of the International Blues Challenge. Piper and Hard Times. 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
0: In Columbus. Coming up on the remainder of the show today, by the way, I'm Jim Maneri, and this is your Saturday Sojourn, your morning portion. I've got, we're going to end the hour with a bunch of things, three songs that are about things. But first, here's Robin Trower. Yep, that Robin Trower. New music from Robin Trower from the Come and Find Me CD. Apparently we did. Here's A Little Bit of Freedom from Robin Trower, Trower of Power, right here on the Saturday Sojourn.

0: A lot of things there. That was Lewis Cole from his Time CD from a few years ago. That's called Things. Before that, Omnipop from their current release, Butterfly. We heard Things Fall Apart. Before that, Lena Horne with Just One of Those Things from 1950-something or other. We also heard Bon Iver with Things Behind Things Behind Things from Sable. The Shootouts with Only You and Robin Trower with A Little Bit of Freedom. And I'm Jim Maneri. That does it for your morning portion of your Saturday sojourn. But if you stick around, you've got Terry Wilson coming up with more music after the news on 90.5 FM WCBE Columbus, 106.3 FM in Newark. 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
1: Live from NPR News in Washington, I'm Linda Kenyon. The Lebanese Health Ministry reports Israeli airstrikes and shelling today have killed 11 people in southern Lebanon. As NPR's Frank Langford reports, Israel said it was targeting a Hezbollah headquarters after the militia seriously injured three Israeli soldiers. The attacks come ahead of another round of U.S.-sponsored peace talks between Israel and Lebanon in Rome next month.
2: The Israeli Defense Forces said it struck Hezbollah infrastructure, referring to the Iranian-backed militant group. Israel struck the Lebanese city of Nabatieh and the town of Ansar, some 30 miles north of the Israeli border. Writing on X, Lebanese Prime Minister Nawaf Salem said the Israeli airstrike killed seven women and children in Ansar, whom he emphasized were neither military infrastructure nor military targets. Israel must halt this escalation, he wrote. Israel and Lebanon are under a ceasefire agreement, but both have accused the other of violating it for many weeks. Frank Langford, NPR News, Tel Aviv.
1: Government number crunchers gave us a flurry of economic data this week. Put together, it helps to color a picture of the ways that Americans are making, saving, borrowing, and spending money. NPR's Scott Horsley says the federal debt is creating downward pressures affecting the overall economy.
3: Congressional forecasters said this week they expect the federal government will run a deficit of more than $2 trillion this year. That's pushing the government's overall debt close to the $40 trillion mark. And just the interest on all that debt is now the government's second biggest expense, trailing only Social Security. And the investors who lend money to the government by buying bonds, they are demanding higher interest rates now, some of the highest rates in decades.
1: Time is running out to register to vote in some of the last statewide primaries of the year. NPR's Hansi Lo Wang has a rundown of the upcoming deadlines.
4: If you're eligible to vote in Tuesday's primary in Wyoming, in-person registration continues through primary day. Delaware and Massachusetts hold primaries in September. Eligible voters who haven't registered yet in those states have until Saturday, August 22nd to sign up online or in person or to get their mail-in application postmarked. New Hampshire's primary is also coming up next month. Mail-in applications must be received by August 26th, and in-person registration will be available at the polls on New Hampshire's primary day, September 8th. And if you're already registered, election officials recommend confirming your status and contact information before the deadline by visiting your state's official election website. Officials can remove your name from voter rolls, especially if you recently moved, changed your name, or haven't voted in a while. Hansi Lo Wang, NPR News.
1: FDA investigators have traveled to Taylor Farms operation in Mexico for the first time this week to start inspecting the facilities linked to the largest Cyclospora outbreak in the U.S. FDA Acting Deputy Commissioner for Food, Donald Prater, told the Washington Post inspectors were on site at the processing facility. You're listening to NPR. Spain has beefed up security in its northern African enclave of Ceuta amid calls for a mass border breach today. A breach could replay a similar incursion of 2 weeks ago when thousands of migrants tried to enter the city. At least 96 people were killed during their rush to get into the country. Michael Kologi has more.
5: Spanish police are patrolling the streets of Ceuta, and military personnel are guarding government buildings. Ceuta is one of Spain's two autonomous cities in northern Morocco. According to Spanish officials, at least 72,000 migrants entered the territory last month. Most have since voluntarily returned to Morocco. Authorities say they are monitoring online calls for another mass crossing into Ceuta today and warning that those who participate could face prosecution. Security has been reinforced along the border with Ceuta, with some groups of people reportedly prevented by Moroccan authorities from traveling towards the Spanish territory. For NPR News, I'm Michael Kaloki.
1: A limited number of flights are once again arriving and departing from Sicily's largest airport after being shut down for 5 days due to ash spewing from Mount Etna. The earlier closure at Catania Airport had stranded summer holiday travelers during the biggest travel week of the year. Volcanic ash poses a significant risk to aircraft, potentially stalling their engines. The closure led to rerouted flights and forced hundreds more to be canceled. In addition, the earlier closure placed additional pressures on Sicily's other airports. I'm Linda Kenyon, NPR News in Washington.
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8: You know, sometimes we're not prepared for adversity. When it happens, sometimes we're caught short. We don't know exactly how to handle it when it comes up. Sometimes we don't know just what to do when adversity takes over. And I have advice for all of us. I got it from our pianist, Joe Zawinul, who wrote this tune. And it sounds like what you're supposed to say when you have that kind of problem. It's called Mercy. Mercy. Mercy.

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0: Mercy. 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
1: The voice of Cannonball Adderley. And, of course, the saxophone of his band, live and in person, doing a piece of music that they got a big hit song in the charts with a bullet around about the same time. Mercy. It's a Saturday Sojourn once again. Well, Terry Wilson, and we're heading towards round about 3:30 and the music journeys. And that's basically what the story is today. Speaking of things on wheels, we've got the Food Truck Festival. Columbus Food Truck Festival has returned to Hilliard. It's going on right now, rain or shine. Kids Zone is open. Over 30 vendors, all run by kids, 12 and under. All kinds of curated artisan crafts and local market things that you wouldn't really expect at a food truck festival, but you got that and a whole lot more. And we've got music and maybe even a check-in from our buddy Andy and some of his friends out there. The 15th Annual Food Truck Festival, it's a community service and hopefully something you can get an opportunity to enjoy today. We're going to enjoy Little Red and the Rooster right now. Some advice, respect your sisters.

That's the great Larry Carlton playing electric guitar just for you on a Saturday Sojourn. 90.5 WCBE. The Dan of Steel from Asia. In the set, music that included Sam Fender. And yeah, that's his name. So is Daddy's name, too. Just me and the dog. And Respect Your Sisters from Lil Red and the Rooster. And, of course, Lil Red and the Rooster, my guests next weekend live in the studio as we do our first of several back-to-school specials, because we can. As a service of Columbus City Schools, we feel obligated to bring you the best in entertainment and to tell you exactly how it all comes into being. Cage the Elephant coming up in just a few moments. Again, a reminder, the 15th annual Columbus Food Truck Festival underway right now. Franklin County Fairgrounds is the place. Grammy Award-winning Robert Randolph will be performing. DJ Logic, yeah, with hip-hop, funk, jazz, and a whole lot more. And again, something for the kids, something for you, and tasty treats. Tapas, that's kind of the going term, at least it used to be back in the old days. But you can sample just anything you want to. I ended up walking out of there with a box of Amish donuts, Amish country donuts. And ladies and gentlemen, they were still warm as I got out of the car at home. And my wife says, those are some serious donuts, Terry. It's a serious event. It's waiting for you right now. Franklin County Fairgrounds, it's the 15th annual Food Truck Festival. And hopefully we'll have a report in from Andy and Funds. But in the meantime, jump on a rainbow. This is

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calls it very simply Leon. He can do that because it's Leon Bridges. In a peaceful place, Saturday Sojourn, 90.5 WCBE. Dodging a raindrop or two. Have yourself a lovely afternoon while we listen to traffic.

0: 90.5 WCBE, Saturday Sojourn, and the genius of Jim Capaldi, Steve Winwood, collectively known as Traffic and Roll Right Stones, rolling towards 1 o'clock in real time for this radio program that is brought to you each and every Saturday between noon and 3:30-ish. And as I mentioned a little bit earlier, specials coming your way towards the end of this month, which is coming up rather fast, and that's why we call it the Back to School Specials with Lil Red and the Rooster. Next weekend, they'll be here in the third hour, which actually is 2 to 3 o'clock, so make sure you've got that on your calendar, because we'll be doing the blues. We'll be talking about how they've, I guess, made friends here and there and everywhere, including up in Chicago, where you got to know what you're doing. Lil Red and the Rooster on the radio next weekend on the Saturday Sojourn. I do hope you're here to hear it.
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0: Just briefly, last weekend I had the honor to once again be able to host the Jazz Sunday program on WCBE. And again, it occurred to me that there's one artist and, well, I guess a number of artists who can find their way back and forth between the eclectic mix that is the Saturday Sojourn and the very intense mix that is Jazz Sunday. And that comes from one Herbie Hancock doing the music of Joni Mitchell, featuring Tina Turner on the Saturday Sojourn.

That's the David Grisman Quintet and the Nature Boy rounding out my first hour for this Saturday Sojourn, 15th day of August. Dodging raindrops in central Ohio and temperatures into the middle 80s before the day is through. 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

0: Live from NPR News in Washington, I'm Linda Kenyon. The USS George Washington is heading toward the Middle East as concerns increase over poor conditions on another aircraft carrier, the USS Abraham Lincoln. NPR's Tom Bowman says spouses of the sailors aboard the USS Lincoln have been airing their concerns to Pentagon officials.
1: They say, you know, there is food aboard. It's not maybe the best food, maybe, you know, energy bars or corn dogs rather than a decent hot meal. But Defense Secretary Pete Hegseth has said these concerns are misrepresented. But Navy Secretary Hung Cao had a pretty stormy meeting with families of the Lincoln sailors. There were like 200 people in this room in San Diego. So they're getting an earful, really, from family members now, and as well as sailors.
0: The USS Abraham Lincoln, with 5,000 crew members, has been out at sea for more than 8 months. Concerns have been raised about supplies, conditions, and the mental health of the sailors. Tropical storm Lala is expected to reach Hawaii's Big Island as a Category 1 hurricane. NPR's Ava Pukach reports Lala has maximum sustained winds of 65 miles per hour.
2: Hawaii Governor Josh Green declared a state of emergency prior to Lala's arrival.
3: It's not just the amount of wind. It's the heavy rainfall. It's the flooding. It's the entirety of this storm, which gives us pause. And again, this is a very serious storm. We have not had a hurricane make landfall in quite some time. So none of us really have experienced this in, you know, the last couple decades.
2: Lala could dump up to 25 inches of rain across Hawaii's Big Island. The Hawaii National Guard is mobilized to help with emergency response efforts. The last hurricane to make landfall on the Big Island was in 1871. Ava Pukach, NPR News.
0: A magnitude 7.7 earthquake has struck off the coast of eastern Indonesia, killing at least 47 people. Multiple aftershocks also have been recorded. Michael Sullivan reports.
4: The most significant damage occurred on the eastern island of Flores, the jumping-off point for tourists traveling to Komodo National Park for diving, snorkeling, and viewing the endangered Komodo dragons. Rescue workers are still trying to reach other communities closer to the epicenter. Their progress is being hampered by landslides that followed the quake. A tsunami warning was issued, then lifted about 3 hours after the early morning quake. Indonesia sits along the Pacific Ocean's seismically active Ring of Fire. For NPR News, I'm Michael Sullivan in Chiang Rai, Thailand.
0: A shooting involving multiple suspects has injured 5 people at Virginia State University this morning. The shootings prompted a campus lockdown and police investigation as students were returning to school. It happened near the university's quad annexes. None of the injuries considered life-threatening. You're listening to NPR. The actions of a quick-thinking air traffic controller are being credited with recognizing an error before it turned into a dangerous mistake. NPR's John Stolness reports it comes as recent near misses have drawn scrutiny about air safety.
5: Potential disaster was averted Friday when a Phoenix-based controller recognized that 2 American Airlines jets were both flying under the same designation, American 2482. One was arriving from Chicago while the other was departing from Phoenix. As their flight paths converged, he made clear which was which, identifying one American 2482 on the arrival and the other on the departure, ensuring they kept a safe distance.
6: Traffic 1 o'clock and 10 miles is your company. 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
7: Incredible. 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
5: Sound courtesy of ATC.com. The arriving pilot complimented the controller for his quick thinking. The Federal Aviation Administration and the airline say they will investigate how 2 planes with the same name came so close. John Stolness, NPR News.
0: Rome's ancient Nero's Bridge has reemerged from the Tiber River following extremely low water levels that have exposed parts of the historic structure near St. Peter's Basilica. Archaeologists say the bridge, traditionally associated with Emperor Nero, may actually predate his reign and may have been built during the reign of his uncle, Emperor Caligula. The discovery comes as Rome is facing a water crisis after prolonged dry conditions. I'm Linda Kenyon, NPR News in Washington.
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Heard some Jesse Wells to open up this hour. And don't forget, Jesse's coming to town just before the end of October. And yes, just before the end or the beginning of a brand new era, because it's just before Election Day.

90.5 WCBE. It's camp, of course. And yes, the end of this month, Red Letter Day for fans of this band and their Lavender Days. Because they're taking the stage at the Schottenstein Center. Yes, indeed. That's not this coming Saturday, but Saturday afterwards. A Red Letter Day for Lavender Days at the band camp. From right here in Central Ohio, the Schottenstein. I've always said that the music that originates here in Central Ohio is really second to none when you compare it note to note with the folks from coast to coast. Some folks is maybe dressed a little different, a little fancier here and there. Speaking of fancy, what you gonna do now? Rodney Crowell with La Love It just before that. And yes, fancy. His name was Jordan Faith. He's a Netflix TV star, and he stopped by to talk with us yesterday at the 15th Annual Food Truck Festival, which is going on right now. You know what? You might get a raindrop or two, but you know, there are so many cool things going on out there, including the amazing Ashley and the Waterbirds gang, and 45 different choices of gourmet food. And you know what? You're going to have to walk some of that off. So check it out. Handmade goods, including jewelry, art, vintage collectibles, radio treasures, and a special kids market with over 30 vendors run by kids 12 and under. Now, that's kind of a cool idea. It's for the 15th year. It's a good idea. It continues. Courtesy of our friend Chaz Kaplan. The Columbus Food Truck Festival is going until 10 o'clock tonight with all kinds of cool music. So maybe you might want to head your way out to the Franklin County Fairgrounds. While we listen to Phoebe Bridgers from The Night Show, Tonight Show.

The sounds of the Stratocaster guitar in the hands of Robin Trower. A lot of folks criticized Robin for coming out with that sound, so close to Jimi Hendrix's sound, but over the years. Number one, Robin's still around, and he is still making music, and he's going to make music right here in Columbus, Ohio. At Kemba Live, Robin Trower taking the stage Saturday, October 3rd. I do hope you get a chance to catch that. Holding All the Roses, Blackberry Smoke, before that they were in town. Middle of last month at the Newport Music Hall. And Phoebe Bridgers from The Tonight Show. And with all the kids on stage, it's not quite as punchy as the studio version of that song, which is a really good song, by the way. In my humble opinion, Lost Boys on the Saturday Sojourn as we head into the Upstroke Towards our hourly network headlines. With a reminder, the 15th Columbus Food Truck Festival is happening just for you right now at the Franklin County Fairgrounds. And a portion of the proceeds go to support many community organizations. Since they started doing this festival back in 2011, they've contributed well over $100,000 to worthy organizations this year, including WCBE, and we thank you very much. And speaking of which, Saturday, October 24th, it's a fall fest in Canal Winchester with live music, art vendors, food and drinks. The place, it's called Sweet Harmony Canal, and that's Saturday, October 24th. Starts at 5 o'clock in the afternoon. I do hope you get a chance to check that out. Once again, good folks supporting the programs and the people who make WCBE happen for you. This is Mr. Lee Michaels on the Saturday Sojourn.

It's Ralph Towner's band. He called it Oregon, and for many years set the standard for eclectic instrumental music, and also helped out folks like Paul Winter sort of hone their music and bring it into the 21st century. Timeless on WCBE. Stormy Monday from Lee Michaels before that. All by himself at the Hammond organ. And you're listening to 90.5 FM, WCBE Columbus, 106.3 FM Newark, and online at WCBE.org. A broadcast service of your Columbus City Schools. Heading towards some headlines. A snappy little sound. Courtesy of Eric Gale on WCBE.

0: Live from NPR News in Washington, I'm Linda Kenyon. The Navy is sending the USS George Washington to replace the USS Abraham Lincoln in the Middle East. The Lincoln has been deployed for more than 8 months amid growing reports of poor living conditions aboard and declining morale. The move comes as President Trump continues to defend the war in Iran. NPR's Emily Fang reports.
1: Speaking on Long Island at a rally for law enforcement officers, Trump claimed the U.S. was defeating Iran and laughingly spoke about the Strait of Hormuz.
2: Pretty soon I'll be declaring the Hormuz Strait a territory of the United States.
1: Yet negotiations with Iran through intermediary countries have hit a snag over control of the waterway. Iranian officials have said they won't negotiate with the U.S., and Tehran maintains effective control of a major northerly route through the strait. Earlier this month, Iran and Oman reviewed a potential agreement that would open the strait under terms that would ban American and Israeli ships and charge shippers a fee of up to 7% of the cargo's value. Emily Fang, NPR News, Washington.
0: High winds and rain are starting to come ashore on the Big Island of Hawaii. As Hawaii Public Radio's Bill Dorman reports, Tropical Storm Lala is expected to intensify as the day goes on.
3: Governor Josh Green says the entire state of Hawaii will feel the impact of Lala as it moves across or close to the island chain this weekend. Hawaii Island is expected to get the strongest winds and heaviest rains throughout much of the day on Saturday. The National Hurricane Center says 10 to 20 inches of rainfall is likely on the island, with some spots getting as much as 25 inches. One unusual characteristic of this storm is the large size of its wind field. That means that whatever happens with the center of the storm, its impacts will be felt more than 200 miles in all directions. For NPR News, I'm Bill Dorman in Honolulu.
0: The Venezuelan government says it has freed 131 people incarcerated for political reasons, including a group of women accused of plotting a coup against former leader Nicolas Maduro. NPR's Carrie Khan has the latest.
4: Venezuela's interim government said the freed prisoners had been granted, quote, alternative measures from incarceration as a sign of progress for national reconciliation. But opposition leaders with the group Vente Venezuela said it independently verified the release of only 43 detainees. The rights group Foro Penal posted a similar number on X. U.S. Secretary of State Marco Rubio said the number was much higher and touted the release of more than 1,000 prisoners since the U.S. removal of former President Maduro earlier this year. One opposition leader, who himself was recently released from prison, called for all political prisoners to be freed, quote, without exception and without delay. Carrie Khan, NPR News, Rio de Janeiro.
0: You're listening to NPR. The CDC says medications that suppress your immune system can increase your risk of serious mosquito and tick-borne diseases. NPR's Ping Wong reports.
5: West Nile virus season started strong and early this year and is expected to continue through early fall. The virus is spread by mosquitoes and can cause a flu-like disease that's mild for most. But those with weakened immune systems are more likely to develop serious illness that can lead to long-term neurological problems and even death. According to CDC, the risk of severe West Nile and other mosquito and tick-borne diseases is especially high for patients taking B-cell depleting drugs used to treat some cancers, arthritis, and other autoimmune conditions. The drugs dampen the immune system's ability to fight off new infections. Health officials advise everyone to use bug spray and wear long sleeves to prevent bites from infected mosquitoes and ticks. Ping Huang, NPR News.
0: A new study published in the journal Neurology seems to support the theory that Alzheimer's disease may be due, at least in part, to a sudden drop of estrogen after menopause. This may help account for a higher prevalence of Alzheimer's in women than in men. Researchers analyzed the health records of more than 5,000 older women who had undergone hysterectomies earlier in life. They found those who had received estrogen-only hormone replacement therapy at menopause had 35% lower odds of having some of the hallmarks of Alzheimer's disease than those who did not receive hormone replacement. I'm Linda Kenyon, NPR News in Washington.
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exclusively yours, live from Studio A, from WCBE. Yeah, brought to you by the Greater Columbus Arts Council. Going back to 2008 with Randall Bramlett and Mike Hines in the studio with Maggie Brennan and Mike Taylor. And, Used to Rule the World. A little blues for you. Open up our number three for the Saturday Sojourn. And, the one and only Terry Wilson. On towards the one and only Mike Foley, who's coming your way at 3:30. And again, the weather's turned out actually to be okay. And if you're just kind of hanging around, the Columbus Food Truck Festival is looking for you this afternoon, because that's where things are happening. And yeah, in case you hadn't heard, there's going to be some great music happening there into this evening. A little soul music coming your way. Action-packed weekend is what they're calling it. And the Franklin County Fairgrounds is the place. Two-time Grammy Award-winning artist Robert Randolph. And DJ Logic's music will be there, which is eclectic as this radio station is. Food Truck Festival's going on right now. Good folks out there looking for you. Go on out and have yourself a good time. And if you like the blues, we got a little bit of that for you, too. Yeah, as a matter of fact. It's coming your way from the Columbus Blues Alliance. They put out a CD a number of years ago called Best of Columbus Blues, Volume Number 1. And these are the Men of Leisure.

It's Little Red and the Rooster on WCBE. I'm talking about Pascal Fouqua on guitar and Jen Milligan. A great group of folks helping him out. A couple years ago, in the studio, it's called Keep On, Little Red and the Rooster. Got a chance to catch them live on stage at a fairly recent Columbus Blues Alliance happy hour at Natalie's. And you'll get a chance to hear Little Red and the Rooster right here on this radio station in the third hour next weekend as a part of our back-to-school special. Little Red and the Rooster, blues and a whole lot more. 222.

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1: Among many, many other folks, Eric Gale, on WCBE. As we head towards Music Journeys, Mike Foley at 3:30, just an hour from right now. Inspiration, and yeah, a little entertainment too, as he brings you insight into the minds and the music of some of his favorite folks. So check it out. 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Wild John Peterson does it again for you this afternoon as a part of our Saturday sojourn, followed by a trip to the Soul Kitchen with Brother William, and we wind up our Saturday and take you into Sunday morning and help you move your moneymaker with a program called All Mixed Up, longest-running dance radio show in Columbus radio history.

It's a mandrake. The handshake on WCBE. Yeah. The Change and the Changeling right before your very ears. Dumps Defunct before that. They were in town last night. Did a set by Centennial Park. And ready for you this afternoon. Fresh as a daisy. And coming up in just a few moments, the Roaches. Haven't had them on the radio for quite some time, and we will in just a few moments. 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That means that folks like Bob Saul, Colleen Yoon, Linda Blumstein, Fred Rutter, Donnie Steele, Greg Grimes, David Gillespie, and many others are on the list of some of our favorite humans because they have committed time, effort, and treasure to support this radio station. 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

from the lips of Ray LaMontagne. Just a little yearning on a Saturday afternoon. Nocturne from the Roches, from the world of droll humor. And droll looks at life as we know it. Speaking of life, we've got headlines courtesy of National Public Radio. It's coming your way in just a few moments. Royal Rusty Bryant taking us in that direction. Friday Night Funk for Saturday Night Brothers, WCBE.

1972. For Rusty Bryant and his band at that time. 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

0: Live from NPR News in Washington, I'm Linda Kenyon. The Lebanese Health Ministry reports Israeli airstrikes and shelling today have killed 11 people in southern Lebanon. As NPR's Frank Langfitt reports, Israel said it was targeting a Hezbollah headquarters after the militia seriously injured three Israeli soldiers.
1: The Israeli Defense Forces said it struck Hezbollah infrastructure, referring to the Iranian-backed militant group. Israel struck the Lebanese city of Nabatieh and the town of Ansar, some 30 miles north of the Israeli border. Writing on X, Lebanese Prime Minister Nawaf Salem said the Israeli airstrike killed seven women and children in Ansar, whom he emphasized were neither military infrastructure nor military targets. Israel must halt this escalation, he wrote. Israel and Lebanon are under a ceasefire agreement, but both have accused the other of violating it for many weeks. Frank Langfitt, NPR News, Tel Aviv.
0: The USS George Washington is headed toward the Middle East. As concerns grow over poor conditions on another aircraft carrier, the USS Abraham Lincoln. NPR's Tom Bowman says spouses of the sailors aboard the USS Lincoln have been airing their concerns to Pentagon officials.
2: They say, you know, there is food aboard. It's not maybe the best food, maybe, you know, energy bars or corn dogs rather than a decent hot meal. But Defense Secretary Pete Hegseth has said these concerns are misrepresented. But Navy Secretary Hong Kao had a pretty stormy meeting with families of the Lincoln sailors. There were like 200 people in this room in San Diego. So they're getting an earful, really, from family members now, and as well as sailors.
0: The USS Abraham Lincoln, with about 5,000 crew members, has been out at sea for more than 8 months. The government of Puerto Rico continues to ration water to residents, cutting service to homes on a rotating schedule amid a recent drought. NPR's Adrian Florido reports from San Juan.
3: The tidy three-story condo building on Pomarosa Street lost reliable water service about a year ago. Many days, like today, they get none. Other days, there's just enough water pressure for a trickle to reach the first floor, where Sonia Palacios lives.
4: To not have water, it's like a handicap.
3: This is Norma Peña.
5: If there is some water, you go to the chat and let everybody know there's water, at least in the first floor.
3: When that text message arrives, the families up on the third floor come downstairs to their neighbors' patios and fill their jugs from garden hoses.
4: They know they need no permission if there's water.
3: 10 families navigating Puerto Rico's water crisis. Adrian Florido, NPR News, San Juan, Puerto Rico.
0: Thousands of Canadians have signed a petition demanding the government expel the U.S. ambassador to Canada, Pete Hoekstra. The petition accuses Hoekstra of repeatedly making public statements that undermine Canada-U.S. diplomatic relations, including threats to annex Canada. You're listening to NPR. Pharmaceutical company Eli Lilly is studying a new obesity drug. It's not yet approved by the FDA, but that hasn't stopped people from selling unapproved versions. As NPR's Sydney Lupkin reports, now the drug company is suing.
6: Eli Lilly says it has filed 6 lawsuits against businesses selling what it calls black market retatrutide. They include a medical spa chain in California and a compounding pharmacy in Texas. The drug company is also suing companies that sell so-called research-only peptides online. Retatrutide is currently in phase 3 clinical trials. Because it targets 3 hormones, GLP-1, GIP, and glucagon, it's more powerful than GLP-1s already on the market. However, since retatrutide isn't FDA approved, compounding it, repackaging it, or selling its active ingredient to compounders is illegal, the FDA says. Unapproved products may be contaminated, contain too much or too little of the active ingredient, or be counterfeit products that contain none at all. Sydney Lupkin, NPR News.
0: Bed bugs are on the rise, especially at this time of year. The critters, which hide in furniture and clothing, have horrified homeowners and hotel guests for centuries. Traditionally, they are not known to spread disease, but a recent study suggests they might be capable of transmitting an antibiotic-resistant infection called MRSA. Bedbugs have become more resistant to pesticides in recent years, making infestations harder to control than ever before. I'm Linda Kenyon, NPR News in Washington.
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8: And this is WCBE, where you matter. And you know what? If you go outside and head out to the Food Truck Festival, you will not melt because it appears the rain took a journey around Central Ohio, making a beautiful afternoon for you and the whole family. Head on out there. Have fun.

Sierra Farrell in Dreams on WCBE. You never know where she's going to pop up. A lot of folks really, really admire her. And they're kind of bringing her along because she knows that she's going to make it one of these days. And probably do some crossover. Speaking of crossover, Cat Stevens sitting from Catchable at 4. And No More Wine Till the Weekend from Central Ohio's own The Goldsberries. The Saturday Sojourn with Terry Wilson. Thanking you kindly for your ears and your attention. And we thank you for the pepperoni. With rock and roll music from George Harrison and Friends to take you home.

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1: 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But since we enjoyed our chat with Robert so much, we're going to re-air this from 2021. And we'll play that workout song that's going to come up in the Fast Five for me as well. Robert Randolph, reflecting on our chat with him. He's our featured guest on this edition of Music Journeys. Thanks for listening.
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0: This year marks the 20th anniversary of the recording of Robert Randolph and the Family Band's Live at the Wetlands.
1: You kind of forget it's been 20 years, you know? Being that, like, at the beginning of our career, we didn't even know really what we were doing, what I was doing at the time. We were just kind of like, hey, we're going to go record this day. And it was kind of like, I don't even think we really even played songs at that point. We were just kind of just playing just jams. So it just turns out that it became such a magical night.

was born and raised here in New Jersey, in Newark, New Jersey. My church was actually in the next town over called Orange, New Jersey. First of all, when you grow up in church as a kid, and my church is a very musical church of pedal steel and guitars and bass and drums. And, you know, that's where me and most kids growing up in church get the love for music. You know, you want to be like the older guys who you grow up watching, idolize, and plan. And as I got older, after sort of becoming like this sort of church star, I would say, you know, then you want to go out and sort of see how you know, how I could grow in terms of songwriting, playing, arranging, and so forth.

I got a tape of Stevie Ray Vaughan when I was, I want to say I was like 16. And that was the first time I actually thought that I could actually do something different with the pedal steel. So I wanted to play how Stevie Ray Vaughan played his guitar. I wanted to play like that on the pedal steel. I just worked at that every day. And as I started to develop some new licks and a different style of playing, bringing something new to the instrument.

And then that led to kind of getting worldwide notoriety from guys like Clapton and Santana, different people. And then wound up going on tour with Clapton and, you know, one of the biggest guitar players, singers, artists of our generation, of our time. And then over the years, becoming close with him and just doing that whole thing. So got me down all these other different paths.

and my guitar and an outfit that I wore the first time I played at the Grammys would be great for me to have that exhibit at the Rock Hall. You know, it's funny because I already told people years ago, I told them, I said, if I somebody asked me during an interview, I said, well, what's really your goal in life? And I said, to be inducted into the Rock and Roll Hall of Fame is kind of like my goal. You know, I mean, that thing sort of lives on forever. That exhibit, your legacy, what you have there, you know, you have kids and grandkids and great grands, and people get to see that one day. And who knows how that will inspire a new generation.

or the Rock Hall, you know, anything for to get me to support anybody's educational music educational program portal, especially something as great as the Rock Hall has, reaches out to 700,000 kids. It's crazy, especially in a time to where the music and the arts have been taken out of schools, you know, which I know firsthand that it helped change lives. So being a part of that, donate.

each, let's say, group of the world's greatest musicians, artists, so forth, are attached to their favorite roots artist, I would say. And that's when it all starts to make sense. You're like, oh, I see why Zeppelin made this song. And I see why the Stones wrote songs like this, because they were inspired by Chuck Berry and this one and that one, you know? So it's kind of all just starts to make sense. And like, oh, I see why Stevie Ray Vaughan played the guitar this way, because he was inspired by Albert King and Albert Collins and them. So, you know, it just all makes sense.

then the rest of the world wouldn't have been as focused on all of the different racial injustices, racial inequalities, and all of these different things, because everybody just would have been too busy. If you're Black and you got a big family like me, and you come from these neighborhoods, and your family does, and all these, like, all of these things that we're seeing now, it's nothing new, right? It's been going on forever and ever since we've been here. So it's just a blessing that others get to see and get to hear and get to focus on what these problems are, how others can help, how people can come together, what roles can they play in helping kind of get over this bit. So that to me has sort of been, you know, one of being optimism. We now get to see all of these and hear all of these stories. And, you know, as my grandmother, she's still alive, and her sisters are 90-something. They, like, look, they never could imagine that there would be, you know, hundreds, you know, tens of millions of white people out marching the streets in regard to these issues. You know, she said, look, when they were marching, you know, you'd be lucky if you get 1,000 white people out marching with them in the streets. She said, now you got everybody paying attention to what's going on. So this is sort of the new step, right? The new, when you're seeing all these different people united and coming together and want to see the ugliness that has been haunting this country for so long, right, finally get exposed, because it's just not the way people want to live on. And so to my grandmother and her sisters and people who are around now still, it's refreshing to them. I mean, look, and it's great that you got people like The Rock Hall that's, and as many other people too, have come forward and said, look, we're not going to stand for this nonsense anymore. We want to change. We want to shed light. We want to be of help in changing these narratives and getting rid of all of these different things, helping with all of these social justice and racial injustice issues.

0: for all of us that work in this music industry, whether you're a crew guy, you're a musician, it's all our own version of sort of therapy. For me to make music, and then record it and then want to go play out live, that's just sort of therapeutic. That's just the way it is. It's just what helps us sort of tick. And then we know the therapy that it gives us and others when you're out playing these shows, playing these songs live, and you see the smiles on people's faces, the dancing, the gratitude, kind of puts it all in perspective. And without that, it's just a big void left in life, you know, to go and write a song, record a song, then to go and travel, you know, hardly ever get any sleep, pack up your gear, you know, set the stage up, play loud, pack it up, go on to the next city. You know, that's just not for everybody. It's only, but it's the whole give and take. You're doing that because it brings you joy to see what you've created brings joy to others. And it's been around since the Songs of David in the Bible, and it's going on right now. And it's just something that is just part of who we are, you know, as human beings.
1: We had one last bit of fun with Robert Randolph in the Fast Five. Here we go. First song that you can remember hearing that you loved.
0: Ooh, I would say it was James Brown, The Big Payback.

0: Where I was just a little baby, and I was at a birthday party. I would say baby. I was like 4 years old. I was at a birthday party. I remember everybody dancing to The Big Payback, and it was quite a treat. And I just remember it being so funky, even at 4 years old.
1: Oh, that's great. Okay, how about the song that makes you feel the most nostalgic or reflective, kind of sparks memories for you?
0: I would say it was a old gospel song called Old Happy Day.

0: Something about that song just makes you just reflect on anything, you know? It's just one of those songs to where it can mean so many different things, but it's just such a universal song. Oh, happy day.
1: Fantastic. Okay, how about your go-to song for dancing, or a tune that you hear and you just can't sit still when you hear it?
0: Michael Jackson, Thriller.

0: It's just, it has all of the different elements to the song. The bass, the drums, everything.
1: Now, have you practiced the moves in that song, you know? When?
0: Oh, yeah. From the video, I know all of the, I know all of the moves from the video. We used to have contests as we were children. I mean, some of them hurt if I tried to do the moves now, but...
1: Oh, that's great. Okay, how about sort of along those lines, a song that makes you feel like working out or maybe motivates you to do something that you don't feel like doing?
0: That would be, I would say, Zapp and Roger, Dance Floor.

0: oh man, it's just a song that makes you happy, makes you want to dance, it makes you want to, you know, it's just Zappin' Roger. It's just one of those songs that just everything about the, first of all, the guitar on there is funky, the bass, and when it was being done at that time, it was so original.
1: Oh, sure. I got to share with you real quick this the song that does it for me. I could do it's my 5 minute plank song. It's Green Light Girl, but it's the live version that you do with Doyle. It was at one of the Crossroads festivals. I think it was 04, but it's just so fantastic because there's a point where you're looking at him, he's looking at you, and you're just kind of bouncing off each other, and the energy and passion is there. It's just fantastic.
0: Oh, wow. Thank you so much, man. I appreciate the fact. I think I'm more blown away the fact that you could do a plank for 5 minutes. Can you really hold a plank for 5 minutes?
1: Well, you sort of, it's one of these where you do one for like a minute, and then you change the position and do it for 30 seconds, and then you alternate 30 seconds. But, yeah, it is five straight minutes. It's just slightly different positions.
0: Wow, I need to try that. Hey, I think now that I changed my life.
1: Now they say that wow. I haven't done it in a while, so I have to try it again. But you and Doyle helped me do that, so thank you so much. Okay, last one. I won't keep you here all day. It's the song that lifts you up when you're feeling down.
0: Song that lifts me up when I'm feeling down would be "Fly the Family Stone." Thank you for letting me be myself.

0: everything about it. It's just the way that it is. It's kind of, that song crosses all genres of funk, of rock, of gospel. And it kind of, just the words, thank you for letting me be myself again. It kind of, you know, it just, it's one of those songs that lets you know that you're not in this alone, and you're always somebody, you know. Even when you think you're down and out and you're no one, you're always someone of importance.
1: Here's a song that gets me through that 5-minute plank. Hey, maybe it'll work for you in some way. Doyle Bramhall II and Robert Randolph going back and forth. Little trivia too, Billy Preston plays keys on this version from Eric Clapton's 2004 Crossroads Guitar Festival. Here's Green Light Girl.

0: Thank you very much for having us out here. We really appreciate it. Robert Randolph, Mike Elizondo, J.J. Johnson, Billy Preston, and all our fans.
1: Robert Randolph's done some incredible collaborations. We'll close this show with one he did with Eric Krasno and Stanton Moore. It's called I Wish I Knew How It Would Feel to Be Free. Thanks for spending some time with us here on Music Journeys on 90.5 FM, WCBE Columbus.

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Get ready for a big reveal today on Toss the Feathers. I'm your host, Anna Osgard, and I happen to have the advance single for the upcoming release from the great British singer-songwriter Richard Thompson. I will also have the latest single from the Scottish group Talisk. As always, there will be 2 hours of great music from the Celtic lands, including my opening track. This is the trio of McGoldrick, McCusker, and Doyle, with their live recording of Madam, I'm a Darling.

Cold Blind Dogs closes this set of music with The Road, Tom Banks' 72nd, Gus Sickert's, carrying the fire from their CD, Knucklehead Circus. Before that, Nobleman's Wedding from the Canadian sister duo Cassie and Maggie, Anne and Ridley Enslow with Bobbing Joe, Galloping Nag, Marquis of Huntley, and to start things off, McGoldrick, McCusker, and Doyle with Madam, I'm a Darling. I'm Anna Osgard. The show will continue now with Siobhan Miller.

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The great Scottish singer Siobhan Miller was at the top of this set with Open All Night from her latest release, Live Album. That song was originally written and performed by Rab Noakes. Up next was Trip with Not a Cloud, Hide Away from Howley, Mad Maudlin with the title track From the Piper and the Bride, and to close, Scottish Fish with Fleur from their latest release, Currently. 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

0: From Meet Me at the Main Stage, The Lorettes with Up Diaz. 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I'm Anna Osgard. Stay with me. I will be back at 5 o'clock with another hour of Toss the Feathers.
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0: This is Anna Osgard. Thank you so much for staying with me for my second hour of Toss the Feathers. I will have the advance single from Richard Thompson's upcoming release later in this hour. But let's begin with the Henry.

The Henry Girls were at the top of this hour with Honeybee, Hard Border. They were followed by a live version of Mayfly from Ye Vagabonds. Also, Adam Agee and John Sousa, Paddy Fahey's set. And to close, Today Again from Kate Rusby. I'm your host, Anna Osgard. Let's continue now with Lorena McKennett.

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Silk and Spice from Jocelyn Pettit. Before that, Van Morrison, Cutting Corners. Also, Two Jigs from Nuala Kennedy and Eamon O'Leary. Their CD is called Hydra. And from The Mask and Mirror, Lorena McKennitt was at the top of the set with the Bonnie Swans. I'm Anna Osgard. Toss the Feathers is made possible in part by the members of WCBE. 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Now, what you've all been waiting for, the latest single from Richard Thompson.

Advanced Singles bookended my final set of Toss the Feathers. Cocaine Walking, Booze Talking is from Richard Thompson's CD, Hippies, Thugs, and Heroes, which is due out this fall. He was followed by two tracks from Man Ran. Both from their CD, Urar, we heard The Loop and Crow Flies. Next, Amble with The Swell and Fly from Scary Boar, also an advance single from their upcoming release coming out this fall. I'm Anna Osgard. As always, thank you for tuning in to Toss the Feathers. I will be back next Saturday at 4 p.m. with a new edition of the show on WCBE. See you then.

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1: 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Columbus, that's the town. WCBE really lays it down. Love the station. I love the guys and gals, too. 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
3: Talk to me a little bit, though, about Woodstock.
4: My biggest memory of Woodstock is, okay, everybody was really excited. And, you know, all these heavy musicians are walking around and we're just starting to get a foothold. Right. And Hendrix is there and some of the Stones are there and other bands are there that we knew were great bands. And, you know, you're looking around going, wow, we've never seen this many people at a show before, like 500,000 people.
3: Yeah.
4: And when it happened for the first time, it was something special because there you were and there are 500,000 people and we're just realizing, hey, we have a generation. We are somebody, you know, and it's right now and we are somebody. We're making a difference. All these people are with us. So the music is like part of that. Mm-hmm. The music is not a commodity or a content. The music is the life of the thing. And you're singing your songs and the people are listening and it's going back and forth. It's like one big thing. And that's what was so beautiful about that. The thing about it that wasn't so beautiful to me was the filming. I thought that these guys with their cameras all over the stage were like in the way of the music and the people, and they were a distraction. We're playing and they're right here, you know, with a camera going like this. And so I told them, you know, don't come near me. I have a very heavy guitar. If you come near me, I'm going to hit you with it. Just stay off my part of the stage and don't let me ever see you. And I got really upset with them right away.
5: Did they stay away?
4: Yeah, they did.
5: They kept their distance.
4: They kept their distance from me.
5: I don't want to get there upside my head.
4: I weighed like 110 pounds at the time, you know, so I was not much of a threat. But I was intense.
5: Yeah.
4: And I felt like, that's how I felt about the music. The music was for us. Mm. And this thing was in between it. And I think that is the beginning of what it is about, what's happening that is in the way of the music. The fact that it can be filmed and it was changed in the videos and all these things happened, everything, although it made it bigger and more popular kind of or more of a commodity or something, it took away the essence of some things. Made it a pose instead of a sound.
5: But you want a world in which there's only live music?
4: Well, you know, I don't mind the technology, but let's be right about it. Let's not disturb. It's like going into a garden and walking all over the plants and standing on a couple of plants and seeing one plant that you like and, okay, we'll shoot that, you know, instead of going, okay, well, let's get outside the garden and use long lenses and set ourselves up and we can get right in there if we just take our time and do it right. When everything's still standing, we can just leave it like we found it. You capture it, let people hear it, let people watch the plants grow, whatever it is they want to
5: do. Well, how often do you have those experiences? How often have you kept the faith with the music?
4: I try.

0: 27 days after Tranquility Base, on an untranquil sea of mud at 42.02 degrees north, 74.08 degrees west, there was a walk in space that 400,000 long-haired pilgrims in and out of sweatshirts called the greatest weekend since the creation.
1: Dig it, dig it.

0: It came to be known as the Woodstock Nation. In search of rock, acid, pop, peace, and just being together, 400,000 Americans between 15 and 25 flocked to Max Yasker's dairy farm at Bethel, New York, for a weekend with Sly and the Family Stone, Country Joe and the Fish, Janis Joplin, the Jefferson Airplane, Santana, Crosby, Stills and Nash, The Who, Joan Baez, and Arlo Guthrie, among others. The festival was declared a disaster area, and if there had been a riot, the commission that would have investigated it would have probably blamed negligent planning by the promoters, lack of water, food, medical and sanitary facilities, and stormy weather. It would have cited also the abundance of marijuana, some hard drugs, communal living, and the exploitation of thousands of turned away ticket holders who never got their $18 back. Yet there was no violence, relatively little illness for a population of this size. Three people died, two were born, and in a rare happening, even the police got rave notices. There was some paranoia. The establishment was blamed by some for having seeded the clouds causing the downpour. Some critics of the festival called it an orgy organized by the communists, and the promoters ended up suing each other.
1: Thank you, man.
0: At the end, Farmer Yasker stood on center stage and saluted the multitude.
2: I'm a farmer. I don't know how to speak to 20 people at one time, let alone a crowd like this. This is the largest group of people ever assembled in one place. But I think you people have proven something to the world, that 500,000 kids can get together and have 3 days of fun and music, and have nothing but fun and music. And I

It's Saturday night, and you are shaking it. And now a man who's shaking all over, your host, Mr. John.

over on a Saturday night for sure, Ken Siegel. And yeah, it's that weekend in August where we celebrate Woodstock. For whatever reason, you know, we all grew up on that record, that three record set. And we probably skipped around on it, because at least for this old guy, you know, some of it didn't quite meet my interest levels. But boy, I did love a huge part of it. And as a boy, a little bit younger than, you know, the hippie generation, I saw that, you know, maybe when I was in high school in 1975 at a midnight movie, you know, the Woodstock documentary. So it looms large in my musical development, and maybe it does in yours, too. And that's why we're talking about it tonight. John here, Wild John Peterson. It is the Shakin' It Show, and a very special program tonight as we commemorate Woodstock. All about Woodstock and hearing some songs that we don't usually hear and grabbing some rarities, and that's what we did right now. So let's start at the beginning. We start things off with Neil Young being interviewed by Charlie Rose on public television. And boy, I thought that was interesting that he said what he said. And, well, you know, it's not that surprising about his hatred for the man and capitalism and commodities and all that. But I love that garden metaphor towards the end of what he said, leading perfectly into Woodstock, the Joni Mitchell song, as recorded by Crosby, Stills, Nash & Young. We went into something by Walter Cronkite after that, obviously recorded after the fact, but still a nice little news piece that set the stage for what we're all about tonight. And we ended up with The Who and the Woodstock rendition of Shaken All Over, which, of course, makes total thematic sense for the SI show tonight. Hey, Wild John here. And as I said, call your neighbors, tell your friends. It's all about Woodstock tonight, which is a cool and groovy thing. Yeah, I'm a little bit excited about it here because I even discovered some songs in my research and preparation and due diligence that I had never stumbled upon before. So if you think you are a Woodstock expert and you know all the songs, think again. There's a reason why a lot of those, you know, so many hours of tape didn't hit the stage, because it was a little bit subpar. So that's a little caveat here for you tonight. You must be an aficionado because the audio is not pristine. But then again, it is historical and it is that weekend in August. So let's start things off with something acoustic and build it up from there. This is Arlo Guthrie and Walk Down the Line here on the Shakin' It Show.

You know, that's... Wait a second, guy. That's not where it's at, man. I mean, like, there's a lot of people here, man. And obviously, you're not walking down a line. Huh. I mean, you know... Hey, when he wrote it, man, he probably wasn't walking down a line. You know? But you should sing it because sometimes, like, you might be walking down. I mean, like, if, you know, an earthquake hits California, man, and all the electricity goes and there's no more gasoline, you'll have to walk, you know, to wherever you're going. You might, you know, want to sing that song. You might not. You might want to stay at home. But you could sing it staying at home, too, man. We'll do it again.

What we have in mind is breakfast in bed for $400,000. Now, it's not going to be steak and eggs or anything, but it's going to be good food, and we're going to get it to you. It's not just the hog farm either. It's like the Ojai Mountain family and the pranksters and everybody else that has volunteered and put in their time into the free kitchens. In fact, it's everybody. We're all feeding each other. We must be in heaven, man. There is always a little bit of heaven in a disaster area.

0: Jefferson Airplane here on a very special edition of Shaking It and Somebody to Love, one of their big hits recorded live at Woodstock. Hey, that's what it's all about tonight, this second weekend in August. And yay, the other big thing that happened this week is Elvis's death. So we did a little tribute to him last week in preparation for the Elvis tribute happening tonight at King's Five with Sons of Gladys. So tonight is all free to concentrate on Woodstock, which is what we're doing. And Jefferson Airplane in there. The band recorded live also with their rendition of The Wait. And Levon Helm, such a great vocalist. I mean, I think people are just starting to realize the depth and the breadth of Levon's talent. We started things off with R.L. Guthrie. Coming into Los Angeles is a song that we all know from the Woodstock soundtrack record, but here's something a little deeper and more obscure, Walk Down the Line, the name of the song we heard. John Peterson is my name. This is the show on CBE where we get rockin' and raucous and we tap our toes, except for this one portion of the show where we like to slow things down and play music especially
1: for lovers only.
0: For lovers only and for lovers of the great John Sebastian here on this very special edition of Shaking It, where we are paying tribute to the Woodstock Music and Arts Festival held Bethel, New York in 1969 at this time. And boy, I just adore John Sebastian. He was a childhood hero of mine. And yeah, he might have fallen off the radar a little bit. I don't quite hold him as, you know, in as high esteem as I used to. But there was one point in time when I had that, like, A-list, and it was, you know, the Beatles, it was the Who, it was the Kinks, it was the Stones, it was Brian Wilson and the Beach Boys, and it was John Sebastian on Love and Spoonful. So, boy, I gotta tell you, he's a great guy. I met him twice.

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Goodbye.

0: Joe Cocker recorded live at Woodstock. Hey, Woodstock 69 is what it is all about tonight. And no, it's not an even number celebration, but for some reason I had an itch to scratch, and tonight's show here is all about Woodstock and coming on the name of the song. The Dead in there, I thought we'd get topical. You know, the Dead just did their last show ever, or so they say, at Chicago. And boy, you know, talk about the hippie scene. The Grateful Dead, always, you know, integral to here. But some people actually forget that they played at Woodstock simply because they weren't on that three-record set. Subpar audio, but yeah, no, what, it was worth hearing. We start things off with John B. Sebastian at the front end and an acoustic rendition of his terrific song, Darlin' Be Home Soon. That's what we heard at the front end. Music for lovers only. Here on CBE. My name is John Peterson, getting into my hippie side tonight here and recalling my musical roots as a young lad who, you know, wasn't quite of the hippie generation, but I have fond memories of going to see the Woodstock documentary in 1975 in high school, you know, for a midnight movie for a buck or something like that. And that's what we're doing tonight, is that we're digging deep and we're diving into the spirit of Woodstock with some Janis Joplin up right now. This is Try Just a Little Bit Harder here on a Woodstock edition of the Shaking It Show.
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0: 10 years after. Please, a warm thank you for 10 years after.
1: And quite a song, quite a medley, if you will. You know, the Chuck Berry influences revealed in there. And when I was a kid, I didn't quite like that. I thought it was just, you know, rambled on forever. But, you know, as I grow older, it sounds pretty good. 10 years after, and I'm going... Here's a piece called I'm Going Home. As it was said by Alvin Lee, not Albert Lee. And that's where we are right now. Halfway through the Woodstock special. So, yeah, take that potty break. Take that quick pause that refreshes. Do what you gotta do. I ain't looking. No cameras in your house. But don't get so massively distracted. We are back with hour two of the Woodstock special here on Shaking It. So don't you dare go away.

0: We're space geeks here at WCBE. I'm proud to announce Jazz Sunday engages in radio astronomy. The music of Brubeck, Ellington, and Fitzgerald? Ha! 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
2: It looks like we're
1: going
2: to get a little bit of rain, so you better cover up. If it does, and if we should have any slight power problem, just pull it out. We'll sit here with you. We'll be okay. All right, everybody, just sit down, wrap yourself up. We're going to have to ride it out. Hold on to your neighbor, man. Please get off those towers. We don't need any extra weight on them. Please move away from the towers. The lamp might have given us a problem. Everybody who's in the back, please move back. Please move back. We have to get away from these towers. Please move away from the towers. Put the mic stands on the floor. Cover all the equipment. We have to keep it nice and cool. Okay, so come on down off the towers. Like Barry says, let's sink hard to get rid of it, please.
3: Is that a half a million kids? And I call you kids because I have children older than you are.

Woodstock days indeed, D-A-Z-E, and I'm sure it was if you went 3 days without a lot of good food and lots of drugs and probably minimal sleep. I'm sure that you were hallucinating whether you were doing drugs or not, but just a great tune. And boy, I love that. Eddie Phillips, the name of the artist, kicking off hour two and our Woodstock special that we're doing this year. No, it's not like a year ending in a nine, but I just had an itch to scratch and we're playing all Woodstock songs tonight, recorded live in Bethel, New York, over those wonderful 3 days in 1969. And that's what it's all about tonight. Most of them being rarities, songs that are not on the original three record set. So back into it right now. Let's get things going with Canned Heat, doing a song called "A Change Is Gonna Come." No, not to be confused with the Sam Cooke song of the same name, but indeed, I'm sure you'll dig it. It's Woodstock in Profile tonight here on The Shakin' It Show. Hey!

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2: Ladies and gentlemen, please welcome with us Blood, Sweat, and Tears.

Country Joe McDonald tonight here on a very special SI show doing, no, not a feel like I'm fixing to die rag, but rock and soul music, largely instrumental and a very cool tune indeed. If you think of Country Joe as just a folky, I guess we proved you wrong there, huh? Also in that set, Blood, Sweat, and Tears. And Love is Like a Rainbow, the name of the song. Yeah, you know, lots of people don't realize that bands other than those on the three-record set played at Woodstock. But indeed, Blood, Sweat, and Tears was there, as was Mountain. Leslie West and Mountain, Southbound Train, the track we heard. And we started things off with Canned Heat at the front. And Change is Gonna Come, the name of the song. Wild John Peterson here tonight. And a little reminder that the brown acid going around is not specifically too good. So you might be advised on that. And again, just a little snippet of dialogue from Woodstock. If you had the album, I'm sure you know what I'm talking about. Back into it right now with Santana. This is Evil Ways here on a very psychedelic edition of Shaking It.

What we like to do. What we like to do is sing a song together and see what usually happens. Is you get a group of people that might sing, and for some reasons that are not unknown anymore, they won't do it. Most of us need approval. Most of us need to get approval from our neighbors before we can actually let it all hang down. And what is happening here is we're going to try to do a sing-along. Now, a lot of people don't like to do it because they feel that it might be old-fashioned. But you must dig that it is not a fashion in the first place. It is a feeling. And if it was good in the past, it's still good. We would like to sing a song called Higher, and if we can get everybody to join in, we'd appreciate it. Everybody's moving.

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Sly and the Family Stone here tonight on SI. And yes, indeed, if you were seeking permission to flash the peace sign because other people around you might not think it's cool, well, you certainly have my approval. But the great medley of Sly hits, and that was done at Woodstock, recorded live. Yeah, I remember that from the theaters, you know, from seeing the documentary. And as great as rock and roll is in person, you know, 13 minutes of that just staring at the screen was a little rough. But indeed, great music from Sly and the Family Stone. We started things off with Santana, who was also at Woodstock. Evil Ways, the song we heard. John Peterson is my name, showing you my evil ways tonight and reaping the benefits of my misspent youth with some Woodstock rarities. As we often do this time of year, it's Elvis week here in Columbus, Ohio, and all around the world. And if you are still thinking of places to go tonight, not too late to slip on out and go to King 5 to see Sons of Gladys doing their wonderful Elvis tribute. I think it's the Aloha from Hawaii period. So not to be missed tonight. Live music to supplement what's on the radio. But right now, back into it with one more set. This is CCR and Born on the Bayou here on a Woodstock edition of Shaking.

called up to Jimmy, and I guess that's apropos. Jimi Hendrix actually closed out the Woodstock Music and Arts Festival on the final Monday morning when there was probably about 200 people left, but legendary was that performance, and a medley of Purple Haze and the National Anthem, also known as the Star-Spangled Banner. We start things off with John Fogerty and CCR and Born on the Bayou. And if you've seen John touring in the last couple of years, he drags out the amp that he played at Woodstock and does all sorts of cool feedback tricks with it. That is my bag of tricks for tonight. Thanks for hanging with me. My name is John. I am out of here. Vamanos. I'll see you next Saturday night, as long as we both keep it real, keep it spiritual, and, of course, keep on shaking it. Ha! See ya!

0: 20 people at one time, let alone a crowd like this. But I think you people have proven something to the world. This is the largest group of people ever assembled in one place. We have had no idea that there would be this size group. And because of that, you had quite a few inconveniences as far as water and food and so forth. Your producers have done a mammoth job to see that you're taken care of. They enjoy a vote of thanks. But above that, the important thing that you've proven to the world is that a half a million kids, and I call you kids because I have children older than you are, a half a million young people can get together and have 3 days of fun and music, and have nothing but fun and music, and I God bless you for it.
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Hey, everybody. You are right here in the Soul Kitchen. Come on in. Take your seat at the old kitchen table. I'm Brother William, and we're going to hang out for a little while. We're digging deep into the refrigerator for some succulent, tasty leftovers, some jazz and some soul and some good old rock and roll, and blending them together. We're starting off this first set with some cats that can really do the Latin groove thing. Pete Escovedo, Malo, and Carlos Santana. So kick back and relax. Then after that, we've got some Osabisa, Ruthie Foster, King Crimson, Yes, and a whole lot of great music. So go ahead, kick back, relax. You are in the Soul Kitchen. Here's Pete Escovedo.